0: It's alleged when police arrived, the armed man threatened and approached them, and as a result was shot. Officers provided immediate first aid and performed CPR, but the man died at the scene. No one else was injured. Three family members from the home were taken to hospital and treated for shock.
1: Angry residents of a town at the epicentre of the Ebola outbreak in eastern Congo have attacked and set fire to a medical tent treating people infected with the virus. 18 people inside the tent at the time fled the facility and are unaccounted for. There have been 177 suspected deaths from Ebola in the DRC and Uganda. The head of the Africa Centres for Disease Control, Jean Kaseya, says it's the biggest outbreak since the West African Ebola epidemic a decade ago.
2: We have 2 countries affected, 10 countries high risk, but all other countries, because they are not bordering the 2 countries that are affected, we are not calling them at risk for now.
1: Firefighters in the US state of California who are trying to stop a tank full of poisonous chemicals from exploding say it's getting hotter. Officials say the tank is heating up at a rate of about 0.5 degrees Celsius an hour, even as it's doused with water in an effort to keep it cool. Tens of thousands of people have been evacuated from their homes southeast of Los Angeles, and a state of emergency has been declared for Orange County. Romanian director Cristian Mungiu has won the top prize at the Cannes Film Festival. His drama, Fiord, about a religious family migrating from Norway to Romania, has been awarded the Palme d'Or at the festival's closing ceremony. The prize for the runner-up has gone to the Russian film Minotaur. To sport, Carlton has notched back-to-back AFL victories for the first time in 2026 after completing a 34-point win over the Power at Adelaide Oval. Blues midfielder Patrick Cripps finished with 32 disposals and a goal in the 13-14-92 to 8-10-58 victory, its second under interim coach Josh Fraser. In other games, Collingwood veteran Scott Pendlebury celebrated breaking the AFL game's record with a hard-fought 10-point victory over West Coast at the MCG. Geelong underlined its premiership credentials with a 27-point defeat of Sydney as Cats midfielder Max Holmes starred with 35 disposals, 8 clearances and 9 score involvements. To the weather now for the state, patchy morning fog in the northeast. For Melbourne, showers atop today of 18 degrees. Tomorrow, a shower or two atop of 19 degrees. Tuesdays, showers increasing 19 degrees. Right now in Melbourne, it's 12 degrees. ABC News.
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9: Oh, 10:05. Good morning. Lisa Leong with you, 774 ABC Melbourne and across Victoria. Pendles nails his 4-3-3. As you heard in the news, Collingwood footy stalwart Scott Pendlebury played his 433rd career game. He set a new record with a win against West Coast yesterday in front of 90,000 fans at the MCG. And this is what he had to say after finishing this amazing record-setting game.
10: A lot of people are celebrating me and what I've done, but for me it was a great chance to reflect and thank everyone for what they've done for me to get me to this point, because you don't get this many games under your belt with great guidance, you know, growing up, and mum and dad were amazing, not just to me but both my brothers and Alex, and how she looks after the family and keeps it together, and just great to acknowledge everyone else.
9: Scott Pendlebury, what a legend. And interestingly, he was saying there's a lot of fuss, obviously, and he went to the local shops just to do some grocery shopping, and he was there holding a pumpkin when everyone pretty much did either a standing ovation or they were clapping for him. He just felt a bit embarrassed for being applauded for holding a pumpkin, but I just think it's so indicative of the way he is. I'd love to know if you were there and what was it like when all of those gold numbers on the back of the jumpers, what did it look like? We are going to get a wash up in our Sunday sports wrap just before 12 o'clock today, but we'd love your thoughts. 0437 774 774.

0: deal of details. So we'll get you any updates through the show this morning. But so far, all we know is it was somewhat near the White House and it is now still in lockdown. But we will get you reports as they come in this morning, 8 past 10. One of the things we wanted to look at this morning is service excellence. So if you go shopping, you may see some shop signs which say, "We're trying our best. There's no excuse for abuse," or "Please respect our staff." And it seems really sad that we need these signs and that things are so sort of fractious between us. So let's flip it on its head today. Let's get your shout outs, please, for your local hero, a person who just shows legendary service. It could be your favourite barista who just makes your day when they make your quiet cup of coffee in the morning, a local librarian, the one who looks after you, who goes that extra mile, and we will be talking libraries a bit later on the show as well, or even supermarket checkout operator, your regular one who just makes you laugh. So I want your service excellence shout-outs, 1-300-222-774. There is a new survey that shows that more than 80% of people say that their latest customer service experience has actually been a good one, not a horror story. 1-300-222-774, your stunning service shout-outs. Now up next, let's do On The Money.
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0: 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We're about to do our On The Money and we have share market specialist Remo Greco in the house in just a tick. 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
0: Blue chip companies used to be the reliable companies to invest in. A safe bet, if you like. But my hypothesis is that this is no longer the case. This concept is dead. There are no blue chip companies anymore. I'd like to present you two data points. CBA CommBank records its largest single day decline. CSL writes down $7 billion in assets. To either defend or prosecute, I'm not sure which one yet, share market specialist Remo Greco joins you to discuss why blue chip companies are so blue.
5: I'm blue,
0: why so sad, blue chip companies? Remo Greco, dear, good morning. Dear.
6: Good morning, Lisa. Very good. What are we going to do? We're going to prosecute. Yeah, look, this is something that's been on our mind quite a bit, and those two data points are really telling, particularly for new investors in the market who perhaps don't own those sorts of stocks like CommBank and CSL, but see, wow, they're the leaders and they're crumbling. What do I do? So there's that aspect. The other aspect is that we, as humans, think that what happened yesterday is going to happen tomorrow, and that's not always the case. So CSL, I look back at CSL because I thought you might ask me this question today, and what we found with CSL, that all the gains it made from about 2017 to 2022, which was roughly a couple of hundred dollars in share price appreciation, that's all been given back in the last couple of years. So gravity does exist. Perhaps in share markets as well.
0: What do you mean given back?
6: Well, it went from $100 to $300, and then it's gone from $300 back to $100 in the space of 10 years.
0: What goes up must come down.
6: Correct, right? So, and that really is, well, that's not really what a blue chip should do. The blue chip should continue to go.
0: Well, it's this idea, I mean, this is why I think maybe it's redundant now. So definitely when I started looking at share market strategy in the 80s and 90s, there was this category called blue chip companies. Yeah. And if you didn't want to play risky, you would invest in these companies. And I just don't know whether this is the case anymore.
6: Big used to be better. Now disruption is the problem, or as the AI bros call, it's a company being able to defend itself. This defensible theory is now all the talk

0: in software and in AI, because essentially you can disrupt the big guys, and what you thought you had. In share market parlance, they use the word moat. It's like a company has a moat that you can't cross, and therefore it's indefensible. It'll always be there. Those moats are being torn down because technology is ravaging lots and lots of industries. So what is a blue chip? Yeah, I think we've got to now determine, let's find some good companies that are growing, and perhaps we don't take the view that they'll be there forever, which goes against everything that we've been taught about long-term investing. And I think that's something that even when we look around our desk at work and what we're doing with clients, it's certainly a feeling now that our sight on where portfolios may go, that distance is getting narrower and narrower. So our long-term focus is becoming a bit more short-term. That always worries us, because that means you might jump at shadows, and that's probably not a good way to invest based on history. But now, what's the future going to hold? So yeah, I think blue chip is a term now that I don't hear very much at all. And for people that have been in the markets for a long time, we need to reassess what that means.
1: Are you confirming it's dead?
0: Yeah, maybe. And I suppose the question that's been on our minds, and perhaps for longer-term holders of superannuation funds and portfolios, is, as you said in the opening, is CBA perhaps the next one to fall? Does it all happen in threes? And my feeling is, I did a bit of work on CBA over the last few days, and I don't like the look of it. I'm really worried that CBA's business has been built primarily on home loans, and we're seeing some massive change in the home market now with the budget moves. And we know that the bulk of new home loans over the last 10 years has been from investors, not owner-occupiers. If the investor cult of owning a home changes, then volumes change. And volumes are really important for banks, because they snip the ticket along the way. So more and more home loans is very profitable. Less and less are not so profitable. And so the view is that, and that's really part of the reason why the CBA share price fell so heavily. It was a realization that, hey, the growth is not going to be roughly 7% per annum in home loans. It's going to be 5 may be tolerable. What does 5 mean? 5 is probably a drop of 10 or 15% in the share price. That's exactly what happened that day. The market is very efficient. The question is, what happens now? And so my numbers I looked at to see if growth may slow even more. And that would suggest that CommBank could easily go back to $100, which is where it began its run a couple of years ago. So maybe, you know, we want to be careful about analogues, you know, saying whatever happened here is going to happen here. But in this case, there is some discussion to be had about what can go wrong rather than what can go right with CBA. And that would hurt a lot of people.
1: It's a 10:15. You're listening to On the Money with Lisa Leong and Remo Greco, our share market specialist. We were talking about the concept of blue chip companies, this original concept that there were companies that you could rely on that were safe. And we're sort of challenging that and saying times have changed, because CBA, CommBank, recorded its largest single day decline that Remo Greco was unpacking just then. And also CSL wrote down $7 billion in assets. We welcome your questions and your comments. 1-300-222-774-0437-774-774. Anything we share here is general in nature, doesn't take into account your personal circumstances, financial situations or needs. Let's go to Vijay in Dandenong. Good morning, Vijay.
2: Good morning.
1: You have a question for Remo.
2: Yes, why has the price of CSL and Cochlear gone so down? And is there a chance that these will recover in the future?
0: Good question. Everyone asks us that question. I'm not so sure on Cochlear. I think both of them are going to struggle to recover their previous glories. I think what we noticed over the last, say, 10 years, as these stocks do really well, the media, the brokers that publish their research and their thoughts on these stocks, generally the flood of information you get is positive. It sort of explains and reinforces why the share price is going up. What I've noticed in the last 6 months or so is much more discussion and thought around what can go wrong with these stocks. So last week, a major broker who is very respected put out a report on CSL and said, by the way, there are 46 clinical trials going on around the world, all determined to try to find a different way of using blood plasma to help people. In other words, there are 46 different lots and lots of pots of money and work being done to go and kill off CSL's major business. Now, I've never heard of that before. I've never heard anyone come out and say...
1: What's their major business?
0: Blood plasma and what blood it does. Plasma. So it's
1: yeah,
0: to treat a lot.
1: Yeah, you think that would be correct. Super.
0: So what we're seeing now in the blood plasma business around the world, there's three or four players, there's heavy competition, prices are falling, volume continues to be really, really good, but because profits have been so good over many, many years, now other players around the world are saying, why don't we get into this business? And therefore, the question we've got to say is, can CSL recover? And the question is, maybe not, because they're coming for them. And that's really why, you know, blue chips, if they lose their status, they often don't recover that. So I suspect that both CSL and Cochlear will struggle to get its former glory. And that's disappointing, but that's a reality, I suspect.
1: Thank you for your call, VJ.
0: Not what VJ wanted to hear, perhaps.
1: VJ. Yeah. But, yeah, thank you for explaining that. Welcome in your questions, 1300 222 774 or 0437 774 774. A text message here, Remo, saying, brokers hate 6% compounding term deposits inside tax-free super. No giving back.
0: Yeah, that's fine. Agreed. And 6% term deposits or 5% term deposits are terrific, providing, we've spoken about this before, inflation doesn't stay at 4.6% where we are today. Because if you're getting 5 on your TD and 4.6 inflation, you're just standing still. And you might go home and say, oh, I'm creating wealth and I'm doing all the right things. No, you're not. You're staying to stand still. And the risk then is that your inflation rate, your personal inflation rate at home, is more than 4.6. And I've got a feeling that most people, when they look at their budgets, if they have a budget at home, their inflation rate is much more than 4.6%. Talking about school fees, private health cover, all of those things really eat away at. So it's safe, but over the long term, will you keep up with purchasing power? And that's the big problem.
1: Remo, you're mentioning with CommBank some of the implications with the property and the budget announcements. So the fact that some people are really now trying to sell their investment properties, we've seen a decrease in the property market already. So there's been results. So if property has come off the boil as an investment strategy, are people looking to shares now as being more attractive? What are you noticing?
0: First of all, I think on the property market, prices may come down. I don't know if there's much evidence just right now, but what we're thinking is that property market just freezes, because if you already own a property that's negatively geared, you want to hang on to it because you're grandfathered, right? The new rules don't apply. So you'll hang on, right? If you're potentially buying a property for negative gearing, you go, well, it's not as good anymore, so you might not do that. The people who want to buy a property to live in, that's a different story. But the issue we're saying on CommBank is if volumes of properties shrink a bit, then that hurts their business because they're a volume business. Then the longer term implications are if property values just stop rising, what does that do? So people who are negatively geared are relying on capital gain in the future for their wealth and for their retirement savings potentially. If that gain doesn't eventuate, what do they do? So I think it's a bit early, but nevertheless, what we've understood from these changes broadly is super is untouched and super remains probably even more attractive today than ever before. For a young person, they go, well, that's not good for me because I'm spending everything that I make. And number two is I can't get access to my super for a long time. So what does that mean? So they might go into the share market and punt the market or punt Bitcoin or whatever. And that's possibly what's going on. The share market from the budget aspect is really untouched because 50 to 60% of the share market investors are industry funds. So it doesn't matter to them. They're not impacted. The rest are international investors who don't pay tax in Australia. And then you've got the private clients and those that pump the market. And they're probably 10 or 15%.
1: Belinda from Baldwin North is on the line, 1300 222 774. G'day, Belinda.
3: G'day, Lisa and Remo. Thank you for taking my call. I have got some shares. I don't normally invest in shares. I've got some shares. I bought them about a year ago. I want to sell them, and I want to know what sort of tax I'm going to

0: you're looking at paying?
1: Depends on how much you paid, so what your cost price is, number one. Yep. Number two is how long you've held them for.
0: Right, okay.
1: But if you go onto the ATO tax website, the ATO website, there'll be calculators there that be able to help you very quickly work out what your capital gains is.
0: All right.
1: So if you've held them for more than 12 months, you get the 50% discount.
0: Okay. More than 12 months.
1: Yeah, so more than 12 months. If it's less than 12 months, then essentially it'll be just added to your taxable income if you've got wages or whatever, and then taxed that way.
0: Okay, brilliant. Thanks, Remo.
1: Pleasure.
0: Thanks for your help.
2: Thank you, Belinda.
0: Bye.
2: Have a good day. That's Belinda from Baldwin North. 1-300-222-774. We're taking your calls, your questions for Remo Greco, share market specialist. We are looking at, originally prosecuting whether or not blue chip companies should be called such. We looked at CommBank and we looked at CSL. We've got here, there will always be home loans, maybe more owner-occupied loans than investor loans in the future. CBA will bounce back, says this texter.
1: Yeah, that's true. That's certainly possible. And the love affair with the housing market in Australia is going to be very tough to break. We'll see. I mean, these are pretty profound changes, and we'll just see how people react. But we understand from the Reserve Bank does a little bit of work on this and says that home values, if they change dramatically, most people will react to that. So if you find that your home is going up in value, that has a bit of an influence on your consumption pattern. You tend to spend more. If we see your share portfolio move aggressively, you don't tend to take that and bank it, so to speak. You tend to say, oh, well, shares go up and down, and so you don't react to it. So the issue now is that if your house does not go up in price as much as you are accustomed to, then over time you may just slow your consumption a little bit. And that's why retailing stocks in the share market all got hit this week as well, apart from the fact that we had unemployment numbers which were a bit soggy. So there are some what we call the wealth effect, because most people have more money in their assets than they earn in income. So if your assets don't go up as quickly as you're used to, then you may change your consumption patterns longer term, and that's not really what the Treasurer or the Reserve Bank want to see.
2: All right, Bill is here from Shepparton.
1: Okay,
2: g'day, Bill.
3: Hello.
2: Hello.
3: My question just is that I've turned 65 and my industry fund keeps changing my allocation of my assets so that now I'm in a 100% conservative balance fund. But I'm just worried that, I'm not getting the best results by being, so conservative.
1: Okay, so I'm not sure why they have the ability to change.
2: Yeah, they're allowed to do that.
1: Your asset
2: allocation.
1: I don't think
2: they can.
1: So that would worry me. Mm. You've used two words which are actually opposite to each other. One is you said conservative and then balanced. So the question I would ask there is, the normal terms are that you have conservative, which means you have a lot less in shares and property and a lot more in fixed interest. So you're more defensive. Then you have balanced, which is about 60% shares and property, 40% in fixed interest and cash, and then growth or aggressive, which is a bit more up the performance ladder. So conservative balance would be this sort of nuance that you're probably below balanced, so you're a little bit conservative. At 65, the question is, how much risk do you want to take? We talk about this all the time. And so if you're going to live to 85 or 90 and you've got 30 years ahead of you, you want to be a bit more aggressive. But you might be saying, oh, the markets are expensive, they had a really good run, will the AI bubble burst? All of those things. You probably need a little bit of advice around this, but there are calculators on your industry fund website that will go through and go, well, look, let's go to aggressive growth. What would be my outcome on my balance in 20 years' time? So if I dial up performance, where do I get to? Where's my destination? Or if I dial down my performance and go a bit more conservative, what's my balance going to look like in 20 years' time? And then you've got to say, yep, if I live for 20 years, am I going to be happy with that balance or not? For most people at your age, you should probably be looking at balanced or a little bit higher, because if we said a couple of sessions ago, Lisa, we talked about that if inflation remains a problem, then people who are naturally conservative will find that as they get towards retirement, their pot of money won't buy as much as they thought. And so that forces people into taking a bit more growth just so that they can outpace inflation. And that's a bit different to the last 10 or 15 years where inflation behaved itself. So, Bill, you've got some homework to do there.
2: All right, Bill, good luck with your homework. Please report back.
1: Yeah.
2: And Chris is here.

0: Yeah. Hello, Chris.
1: Hi. I've got a question on negative gearing. If you have a property that's currently negatively geared, with the changes to the tax law, could you draw down on the original balance to the original loan?
2: Yeah, that's a good question.
0: Can you repeat that?
2: Yeah, so what you're saying is that you've got some equity in your loan that you want to draw down and use, and so that would increase the loan. So people have asked us, well, we might want to draw down a bit more money on our loan and buy a share portfolio, for example, or those sorts of things. I don't know the answer to that, Chris. They're the sort of nuances that we're just not sure about yet. Waiting for my accountant to tell me. And he doesn't know.
0: Thank you, Chris. Thank you for your calls. And thank you, Remo Greco, share market specialist.
2: Okay, so blue chips are out. We have to come up with a new name.
0: Yes, and next time you come on, let's talk about SpaceX and the IPO. Oh, we'll go deeper into IPOs.
2: Let's do SpaceX next time.
0: All right, thank you. That's Remo Greco, share market specialist. It is 28 past 10. I've asked you whether you were at Scott Pendlebury's amazing match last night, and you've written to say it was great.

0: honesty and team-first approach to his career, which has been a privilege and a joy to witness. That's from Regina in Blackburn. And then Cheryl writes, Lisa, it was amazing to see all the gold numbers on the Magpie jumpers as the players ran out for Scott, proof that he is first the team man, as the club says he is. What a champion and footballer Magpie fans love. Thank you, Cheryl. I also asked you for your amazing service shout-outs because we're going to go deeper on that this morning, and Roz is here from Baleen. Hello, Roz.
1: Good morning, Lisa. Thanks for taking my call. I'd like to give a shout-out to our local butcher for three reasons. Would you like to hear them?
0: Yes, please, Roz.
1: Okay. It's a family show. One of the brothers, Corey, big smile, matches my energy. Great to see you. We share a laugh. Number two, he gives me cooking instructions.
0: Yes.
1: He loves the term low and slow, low and slow. And I share pictures of the dog and he's genuinely interested. How's that?
0: Oh, Roz.
1: And I keep it fun. It gives me a massive well-being boost.
0: And we call it like the triple thread of customer service. I love that. So a big shout-out to Roz's local butcher. What is your service shout-out? 1-300-222-774 or 0437-774-774. We've got a psychologist on the show this hour to talk about how customer service, good or bad, can have a massive effect on your mental health. So it absolutely makes a difference. That love that you get from the butcher saying, go slow and low, that sort of thing, it can really make your day. 1-300-222-774-0437-774-774. That's all coming up next. Customer service. Give us your shout outs. This is New Order. Bizarre Love Triangle on ABC Radio. You're with Lisa Leong. Good morning.

0: Nyora Bizarre Love Triangle on ABC. You're with Lisa Leong. It's 10:33. We're talking about your stunning service shout-outs this morning. 1-300-222-774. We've had your local butcher, Remo Greco, our share market specialist, says ABC front desk, hands down. Thank you, Remo. And Jared in Macedon says, hi, Lisa. Can I please give a shout-out to my former local butcher, another vote for a butcher, Chris from the town butcher? No longer exists, though. Chris knew customers by name, what food everyone liked, and was happy to give anyone a recommendation or something new to try. Keep them coming, 0437 774 774. It matters a lot. We've got a new survey that says it matters more than you think, good or bad. We're going to go deeper with psychologist Sabina Reid in just a moment. So keep them coming, 1-300-222-774. Stunning service shout-outs next.
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0: 10:34 on ABC Radio. You're with Lisa Leong. We're doing stunning service shout-outs this morning. 1-300-222-774. Might be your local barista, the one who makes you smile with some funnies early in the morning when you get your cuppa. 1-300-222-774 or 0437-774-774. You've said, I love my local cafe in Manningham Square, Lowell Templestowe. I have dietary requirements as a celiac and dairy allergy. They always help me out with a smile, have separate fries and toaster, so I never feel like I'm asking them too much. They make me feel like I'm safe to be able to eat their joy. Oh, love that. 1-300-222-774-0437-774-774. So why does it matter being heard and understood when it comes to customer service? We want to go deeper with Sabina Reid. She's a psychologist, she's a podcaster, and she's a human being. Good morning, Sabina.
3: I am all of those things, Lisa. Great to be with you.
0: Yeah, we need a safe word, don't we, because you're on the phone. So what's our safe word so that I know that you're really real?
3: I think you know from my chuckle. I mean, we know each other's chuckles. So
0: that's all right.
3: Chuckle. Laughter is our safe word.
0: So why do you say that being helped is not the same as being heard? I love that.
3: Basically, Lisa, because we are hardwired for connection. And of course, we're talking about customer service. I love that you're asking your listeners for shout outs. And you've already heard, as I've been listening, the story of the woman, I think Roz her name was, who got to share photos of her dog with her butcher. And I think that sounds sort of trivial, but it's not, because we are hardwired for connection. And sometimes, particularly not in these face-to-face stories that your callers are talking about, but when we're calling a could be a health service, a telco, and we're left on hold, we're told that our call matters, but we never get to speak to a real person.
0: Yes.
3: So how much can it matter if no one's listening to us? And this, the reason why this topic came into my sort of orbit was off the back of research from UE Insurance, and they were looking at what is the gold service standard? Mm. What does it need to include? And I think what we're talking about here, and you're saying what's the difference between being listened to and being heard, is we want to be validated by other people. And when something goes wrong, I like to say we're really reporting not just the problem that we're calling about, but we're experiencing a small rupture in our day, and we want people to make sense of that rupture before they even move to the solution stage. And sometimes I think it's that repair process that top shelf or gold standard customer service offers that really does constitute the relationship over and above the solution resolution. We just want to know that we've mattered. And when we have that repair experience, it's an example that we do.
0: Sabina Reid is a psychologist, podcaster, human being, and she joins us to go deeper on customer service. Why does it matter so much to us? And I love the concepts you're talking about, rupture and repair. Do you think that sometimes the aim is to eradicate rupture, which is kind of impossible and maybe the wrong thing to look at, because we kind of go through, it's like a tension, isn't it? We have rupture and then we have repair. So it's how do you repair?
3: But so often I think when we have any kind of conflict, particularly in, well, in any facet of our life, but in customer service settings, which is what we're talking about today, we're so quick to want to resolve someone's issue. And then so often on the phone, we want them to stay on the line to give us a score out of 10 of how we resolve their issue. But we've missed the point that we're wanting, that they're looking to connect, they're looking to share. This has taken time away from their life, from their day, and that time away cost is meaningful. In fact, the research found that having to deal with poor customer service took time away from personal downtime, from mental and emotional well-being, from family time, from friend time. So it's not just that we're not getting our issues resolved, it's eating into things that matter to us more than perhaps what we're trying to resolve at the time.
0: Felicity from Ballarat has called in 1300 222 774. Felicity, your service shout out. Hello.
4: Hi. There was a cafe in Ballarat about 9-10 years ago, and the barista was just really great, remembered everyone's names, remembered everyone's orders. He was always really friendly, made me laugh, used to draw little love hearts on the top of my coffee. And on our 9th anniversary this year, we got married.
0: What? Hang on. Hang on. Wow, this is customer service. It just blown my mind, really, the level of service there. Felicity, I know, congratulations, right? And that's a wonderful story. Sabina, what do you make of this great story?
3: Oh, that little twist took me by surprise. I did think when he was leaving little hearts in the coffee, he was being kind of fresh, but now he's your husband.
4: Yeah, it's great. We're married, we have a kid. His coffee's really good. He doesn't make it for me as much anymore, though. It's disappointing.
0: Felicity, I love that. But and what a great example, Sabina, of how it makes you feel. Just someone who remembers your name. And I do forever. That's beautiful. Thank you, Felicity, for that. We've got another one here. Dot from Northcote says, I went to Jacinta's OB for Caroline Blackman at the Children's Garden a couple of weeks ago. I left my chair behind and Pat, the producer, took it back to the ABC for me and I picked it up a couple of days later. Outstanding. So that was a clap for Pat. Ooh, is there something about going the extra mile here, Sabina?
3: Oh, I think so, because going the extra mile really means that we've understood the person's experience. So just in the story that you told, the person who returned, I think it's Pat who returned the chair, understood that being without the chair would impact this caller. And so it's not about the chair, it's understanding how the chair impacted. I'm beginning to sound like a psychologist, aren't I? But how the chair impacted.
0: Of which you are one.
3: And not having the chair impacted their life. So we're now kind of bleeding into acts of thoughtfulness, and we're all capable of thinking about the needs of others in small ways that pack a big punch, I think.
0: Oh, I love this. Acts of thoughtfulness. If you've got one, 0437 774 774 1300 222 774. We're talking about service that still matters. Sabina Reed is a psychologist and podcaster as well. And we have Mara here. Hello, Mara.
5: Hello.
0: Hello. Who's your shout out for, Mara?
5: My shout out is for the Warrigal District Nursing Team, who come to my house twice a week to change a dressing on a wound that I have on my leg that's not healing. Mm. And it's not very nice to look at, and they're so nice and so gentle and always a big smile on their face.
0: Oh, nurses, Mara, totally with you here. Just that whole feeling of being held and heard, Sabina, once again, hey?
3: Well, again, this research is saying that there are three key ingredients that constitute gold standard customer service. And number one on that list is human connection. And all of the stories we're hearing from your callers, Lisa, are talking about human connection. The second ingredient was clear communication. And the third is a timely response. And I think that's not rocket science. And unfortunately, in the world now, we're so touched by AI and technology. And of course, in some ways that helps us. And in other ways, it hinders us because it can take away the human human connection that we're all so hardwired to desire and to need. And so I think when we're dealing with AI and chatbots, which is often the case, not with the callers that we're hearing because we're hearing face-to-face stories, but there are often times in customer service scenarios where you try

0: trying to reach a human to share your experience and to get information, and you're left with a chatbot that just keeps calling you by the wrong name or repeats its questions, and that causes more frustration than if we hadn't had that exchange in the first place. So I think a lot of businesses overlook the importance of human connection when trying to resolve and meet customer needs in all settings.
1: Sabina, I do want to have a look at the other side though. So I had mentioned that I'd been noticing more signs sort of saying, basically, please don't shout at our staff. And I just think this is appalling that we need signs to say that. And Mark from, a texter has just said this. So I'm just going to read out this text. I've just resigned from my customer service job after 25 years due to mental illness. I've worked for many government departments all over the country, but the abuse I received in the last 3 months of the last job was shocking. Always remember the person at the end of the phone is doing their best to help you. They do not deserve the disgusting behaviour that people think that they are entitled to give. Why be horrid to the only person who can help you? So I want to go deeper on this one, Sabina.
0: I mean, it's confronting to hear that story, and you can tell from that listener that they really were committed to their craft, that they cared about their job, but after time and time again being abused or disrespected, they decided that job was no longer for them, and that's our loss, because I can tell they were committed and wanting things to be different. And there's no excuse. There's no excuse to treat another human that way. It doesn't matter what the setting is. And when I hear that story, the only thing that comes up for me, I think, is that if we can just stop and give some airspace when people are angry, when people are frustrated, we don't know what's going on in their life. We don't know what's happening behind the scenes or what's led to that expression of pain or anger or frustration, or in this case, abuse. So just to be, you know, give some space to each other. And I guess it's rule number one is to be kind to one another. And I think when we give each other space to be heard, that can help diffuse the anger and the frustration, as opposed to quickly trying to solve or resolve. It's the same thing I would say in marital relationships. So often we hear, you know, one partner say, I didn't do it that way, or this is what we need to do next. And the other person saying, you're not listening. You're not listening. All I want you to do is hear my experience. And I think that's true in marriage. I think that's true in customer service. And I think that's true in life.
1: Lizzie's here from Frankston. Good morning, Lizzie.
2: Good morning.
1: What's your shout out? Oh, who is your shout out for?
2: Yes, she did.
1: I think it's from a long time ago. You're doing a shout out in history, aren't you, Lizzie? Please explain.
2: Okay, in 1970, my husband Paul and I were not long married, and my employment was local. I was a teacher. I used to get the tram in Moreland every day. And the tram stop was outside the butcher, and on the way home from work, because we only had a car fridge, I'd get the meat on the way home. And one morning I was running late for work and he noticed, and the only interaction I'd had was smile when I bought the meat, etc. But he came out and said, would you like to take my car to work?
1: What? Really? That is extra miles, Sabina. And here's Lizzie. She's doing a shout out from the 70s. Mm. So you know how you said that the research shows that it stays with you. That's like epic.
0: And if we could, I always say, Lisa, that if we've all got antennas on our heads, we can't see them, but our antennas are how we view the world. And if we can teach our antennas to view the world, to look for kindness, to look for possibility, to look for opportunity to connect with each other, then that's what our antennas see. And if we teach our antennas that the world's not safe, that people are going to do wrong by us, then that's what we see in the world. And there's something about this caller that for me is saying her antennas notice that, and I hope continue to notice that. I hope that the 1970s is not her only example of when her antennas...
1: That was the last time and only time somebody was nice to me.
0: I doubt that.
1: Yes.
0: I'm sure. But you're right. These experiences leave a lasting imprint on us. So the question is, how can I be the person that puts the love heart in the coffee? How can I be the person that tends to the wound of another? How can I be the person that lends my car to another? And if you're running a business, how can you offer you know, face-to-face human connection at a time when people are sharing their grievance with you, because at the end of the day, that's what we're all looking for.
1: And I have wondered why you have those antennae on your head, Sabina.
0: Now you know.
1: Now
0: except
1: I know.
0: I can see yours as well. And I know that your antennas look for growth, look for optimism, look for possibility in other people. And that is why everyone loves listening to you, why they want to share with you. And, you know, that's how you see the world. And that's contagious. So we need more of that.
1: Sabina Reed, thank you so much.
0: Thank you, Lisa, to you and your antennas.
1: Sabina Reed there, psychologist, podcaster and human being. And we're going to end by speaking with Amy from Wodonga, who's got a special shout out. Amy, who is your shout out for?
3: It is for the staff at Wodonga Library.
1: Tell me about what they do for you, Amy, how they make you feel.
3: Look, they are all women, so I will call it. These women are, they are warm and helpful and supportive. And I've seen them comfort young mums who are overwhelmed. They're beautiful with children. I've seen them approach unhoused people and offer them warm food, showers. They provide a safe place in my community, and they have done for the 20 years that I've lived here. They're just beautiful. Like, I love libraries. I love my library. I just think they're such an essential part in our community.
1: Amy, I can hear how much it means to you, and you've described something absolutely much bigger than what we traditionally might have thought a library did, you know, filled with books and there for learning. Libraries have changed the way that they, I guess, have an experience for us. And actually up next, we're going to talk about the changing nature of libraries and how meaningful it is. So Amy from Wodonga, thank you so much for sharing your shout out. And up next, let's talk about your local library. So much more than just books. What does your local library do for you? We'll speak to Nerida Dye from a library in Echuca up next.
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1: 10:51, we were talking about outstanding service, and you have been nominating your favourite people and your examples of service. And Mark from Geelong actually texted through to say that he wanted to nominate his barber. I've been seeing my barber, Henry, for 26 years, does more than cut my hair. We talk of ups and downs in life. At $35 a cut, it's cheaper than any psychologist and it goes both ways. Great service. I live 100K away and still see him. Yeah, vote for the hairdressers, absolutely. To quote Dale Carnegie, writes this texter, the most sensitive part of a person's body is their back. Give it a pat every now and then. Oh, I hadn't heard that one. Big shout out to Jackie at the Creekside Hotel. Nothing is a problem for Jackie. You always get a welcoming smile and her service is superlative. Oh, I like that, superlative service. That's from Jean as well. 0437 774 774. We're doing service shout outs this hour.

0: Libraries in various capacities for 30 years.
1: Nerida, I have noticed how much libraries have changed in terms of the experience offered, mainly because I guess there was a point where it had to become more than books, and it absolutely has. So what have you noticed about the changes in libraries over those 30 years?
0: Oh my gosh, from the very first, I can remember as a child going to the library with my grandmother, and it was all very quiet and hushed and
1: yes,
0: civilised. And I can tell you from personal experience that when we conduct our wellbeing sessions within our libraries, we often have people come in and go, my gosh, what's that laughter? What's that noise? What's going on? So the libraries have really become, you know, so much more than books. They provide a place where people are welcome. They, you know, are great at supporting people to access information and resources. They still strengthen literacy and education, but they have such great spaces and opportunities for people like to come together, to meet, to share, to learn, to take part in an activity. And sometimes it's just to sit there and be and to do that lovely act of people watching, which, you know, is just something so soothing in people watching life as it meanders past. And I just think they're so accessible for all. The membership's free. I mean, we say there's a membership, but it doesn't cost you anything. And that enables everybody in the community to make use of the space.
1: Now, if you have a local library that you've noticed has pivoted or offers something really special, something magical, I'd love to understand what's been happening. 0437 774 774. So what's your local library and what are they doing that's magical? 0437 774 774 or 1300 222 774. We're speaking with Nerida Dye, Campaspe Library in Echuca, but also involved with libraries for 30 years. Nerida, are you saying that we can talk a little bit more in libraries? Because I can't tell you how many times I was asked to be quiet in a library. Like, I get told off a lot, but can I come back is what I'm asking.
0: You are more than welcome to come back. And for those who like the quiet of a library, most of our libraries still do have quiet spaces. So if you're looking to study or, you know, take a call where you need some privacy, most of our libraries have those spaces. But now we're much more robust and noisy and, I don't know, we're just that community space. So when people are happy and enjoying, you can feel it, hear it, see it, and that's what I love about libraries. I guess that's why I've been there so long.
1: What's an example, Nerida, maybe something recent that has been done which shows us this idea of social connection through your library?
0: In our library in particular? Or...
1: Yeah, or anywhere actually, but I mean, I'd love to hear. I'm just trying to get a bit more insight into what's been happening in libraries to do this.
0: Look, I think there was that time where people thought the end of libraries was, you know, nigh.
1: Yeah.
0: It was going to happen. Things were changing. The digital capacity, you know, the digital age, and people thought, well, that's it. That's the end of libraries. But we're very good at pivoting and adapting to new ways in supporting our communities. And I think it's particularly evident in times of disaster or hardship where libraries have provided very unique and resourceful ways to support their communities. Certainly during COVID, you know, many libraries were actually closed, but rather than that, well, our doors are closed, you can't come, they created these great programs that people could access digitally or, you know, share and still feel like they were contributing to their communities and welcoming. You know, one of the great things we do in Echuca is the winter warmer, and we got everybody knitting hats and gloves and scarves, which we then make available to anybody and everybody in the community, along with the local coat drive. So in the lead up to winter, you can literally walk into one of our libraries, select a coat, a handmade hat, scarf or gloves, and off you go and you're warmer for the winter.
1: And
0: I don't think
1: that's
0: if you hadn't been into the library before, I don't think you would go, well, I'll go to the library to get a nice warm coat, you know, hand knitted scarf and hat and a coat to keep me warm.
1: What do you go
0: really
1: to the library for?
0: They do.
1: Oh, sorry. 1300 222 774 437 774 774. What do you go to the library for? Mark from Central Victoria says libraries have clean toilets. There you go, Nerida. Thanks, Mark.
0: Yes, actually, I would agree with that, Mark. We do.

0: Oh, Mark. Alison from Mornington Peninsula says, our local Hastings Library has a garden chat group. It's fantastic. People sharing plants, seeds, stories, having a cuppa. Also have a seed library where you borrow seeds, grow them, save the seeds and return. Wow. That's just blown my mind.
1: We love our seed library.
0: Oh, you have one too?
1: Several of our branches have a seed library. And exactly what she was just saying, you come in and you borrow a packet of seeds and then you get the joy of nurturing that garden and growing it. And then at harvest time, we ask you to contribute seeds back to the seed library for the next person to borrow.
0: Gosh, this is
1: so you get the joy
0: fantastic.
1: Of growing and sharing. And a lot of our people who take, for example, the vegetable seeds then bring the excess back in and we share that back with the community. So it's just basically on the counter. And if you want the lemons, you take the lemons. If you want the capsicums, you take the capsicums. And I just think it's a lovely,
0: What are you cooking with lemons and capsicums? That's what I want to know. Stephen from Yawawonga is here. Stephen, good morning. What do you have to say about your library?
2: Morning, ladies. Probably, I don't know if it's been mentioned yet how good the, well, a couple of things, but how good the online app is now. I just didn't realise how much more accessible it makes the library in regards to looking what's available, putting them on hold, notifying that they come in. It's a fantastic, and you know, it does it across the whole region too, so you just have to be a little bit patient and then it'll come in.
0: I love that, Stephen.
2: But I think it's also maybe that has seen, I think in our town, Yarrawonga's not very big, but we're just getting a new library built, which is fantastic, and it won't be long before it's open.
0: I love that, borrowing online, and I love the fact that you can mix it all together. Nera to Die from Campaspe Library, Nechuka, thank you so much for coming in, and I hope you have a wonderful warm winter with that winter woolies you can get at the library. It is 11 o'clock news time.
3: ABC News with Michaela Ortolan, good morning. A gunman who opened fire at a checkpoint near the White House has reportedly been killed by the Secret Service. America's editor John Lyons has more from Washington, D.C.
4: There's been yet another shooting incident connected to the White House. It appears what has happened is that a 21-year-old man approached the perimeter of the White House along the corner of 17th Street and Pennsylvania Avenue. It appears that the 21-year-old was walking along with a almost like a backpack. He then pulled a gun out of that backpack and began firing at the uniformed Secret Service who are standing there at the checkpoint. Several of them returned fire, and he, the shooter, was shot, and so was apparently a bystander.
3: Iran is dismissing US President Donald Trump's claim that a peace deal that would open the Strait of Hormuz has been largely negotiated. Mr. Trump has made the announcement after calls with the Israeli Prime Minister and Muslim nation leaders. Iran says the claim of reopening the Strait as part of the deal is incomplete and inconsistent with reality, but Foreign Ministry spokesperson Ismail Baghai agrees talks are progressing.
5: Our initial intention was to draft a memorandum of understanding, a kind of framework agreement comprised of 14 clauses. This memorandum of understanding will address the essential points for ending the imposed war, as well as the fundamental issues for us. We are currently in the final stages of finalizing these memoranda of understanding.
3: Independent Senator David Pocock has left open the door to forming a party of independents to counter the rise of One Nation. A Redbridge poll published this weekend suggests One Nation could win as many as 59 seats in the lower house if an election were held this weekend and would become the main opposition party. The senator says he's in constant conversations with other independents about how to improve the country.
6: For me at the moment, that is serving people in the ACT, engaging on each issue, bringing solutions, using whatever power I have in the Senate to actually work on behalf of the people that have sent me there. As to what that looks like in the future, who knows? I think we're in a real time of flux.
3: Police are investigating a drowning in Melbourne's Yarra River at Docklands early this morning. Emergency services were called to reports of a man seen in difficulty in water off Maritime Place shortly after 5 a.m.

0: The body of a man was found a short time later. Police say his death is not believed to be suspicious. There's a growing call for greater investment in women leaders in sport. 68% of respondents have told ABC's Women's Sports Survey there aren't enough women coaches in their sport. Paralympian Hannah McDougall has rarely had a female coach across her nearly 30-year career in elite swimming, cycling and triathlon. She says she wants to see that change.
1: We've got a once-in-a-lifetime opportunity for Brisbane 2032. To really start using those games as a strong lever to create widespread community change for the better.
0: Oscar Piastri will line up from fourth on the grid for Formula One's Canadian Grand Prix. The Australian will start on the second row alongside his McLaren teammate, Lando Norris. Piastri says it's a good result for the team.
2: Overall, I was pretty happy. We got closer to Mercedes, but not quite enough. So we tried our best. I think we were definitely able to put a bit more pressure on, but they've still got the ultimate pace over us.
0: Mercedes' George Russell will start from pole position, building off of his win in the earlier sprint race. And Melbourne will look to maintain its good run of form in the AFL when the Demons take on the injury-hit Western Bulldogs at Docklands Stadium. After winning four of their last five games, the Demons have made just one change, naming Caleb Windsor in place of Latrell Pickett. The Bulldogs have made five changes, including the return of James O'Donnell from a hamstring complaint. Before that, the Giants host Brisbane in Sydney. Quickly to the weather, mostly cloudy with isolated showers across the state developing over western and central districts. For Melbourne, showers increasing, a top today of 18 degrees. Tomorrow, a shower or two, also 18 degrees. Right now, it's 13 degrees. ABC News.
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8: 11:05, ABC Radio. You're with Lisa Leong and it's Road Safety Week. I want you to think of one critical thing. Just one thing you want drivers to do better. One thing you want drivers to do better. Now, I want you to come up with a slogan or a campaign to champion your message. So what do you want drivers to do better? Give me your slogan. Give me your new campaign. So I'm going to give you an example. I just thought of this. Red light, stop, you bloody idiot. Because I want to bounce off the famous campaign, drink, drive, bloody idiot. It's Road Safety Week. I want your slogans. I want your new campaigns. Maybe it's about phone usage, roundabouts, whatever. It's just really getting your goat. Get creative. 1-300-222-774-0437-774-774. We'll do that in Behind the Wheel. 11:06. Last hour, we were talking about your stunning service shout-outs. 0437-774-774. Kiwi has said, sunshine, shout out to the wonderful reception staff at the Diamond Creek Medical Centre. Beautiful, open, welcoming smiles that leave me feeling so warm. And Dr. Mick, next level job, commitment and patient attention. It smiles, isn't it? So important. This one, when I was a young GP, writes this texter, an older, wiser doctor told me that what people wanted were availability, affability, and last of all, ability. Oh, I love that. Availability, affability, and last of all, ability. And this one, shout out for customer service to the two staff at Choo Choo's on the railway station at Warragul. Our walking group, 25 plus, wow, that's a lot of coffees, go there weekly. Our orders are remembered. And although busy, we are always greeted with a smile. Love that. We were also talking about libraries. You know, there was a moment when it's maybe a threat moment. We stopped reading hard copy books as much. The libraries were wondering, well, what is our role now? Well, haven't they pivoted in style? 0437 774

0: 874, your examples of where they've pivoted to. Felicity says, libraries have always been magical places. Libraries are places where people need to treat each other with respect, hence the need for consideration, hence talking quietly. Catherine from Moorabbark says, one thing I love about my local library in Moorabbark is the community jigsaw puzzle on the table. There's a new one each week and I feel like I can't leave until I find the spot for at least one piece. Thank you, Catherine. And you can keep them coming, 0437 774 774. Going to go to the Weather Bureau now, and Michael Efron is there. G'day, Michael.
1: Good morning, Lisa.
0: Now, what's happening with our weather today, Michael?
1: Yeah, so pretty cloudy conditions over the state. There is some shower activity around. Not seeing huge totals in the gauges, but I think it will pick up a little bit throughout the afternoon and the evening. Still looking relatively mild, temperatures around 17 to 20 degrees across the state today, fairly light northeasterly winds as well. But as we head into Monday, we are going to see the cloudy conditions continuing with a few showers around most areas, not necessarily huge totals. And once again, temperatures around 18 to 20 degrees. Overnight lows around 9 to 11 with that cloud cover, not too cold to start the day on Monday. And then that's the theme for the week, really, in terms of those overnight lows and also daytime temperatures generally between 17 and 19 degrees. On Tuesday, it does look like we will see a pickup in the shower activity over northern and eastern parts of the state. Fingers crossed we see some moderate falls there with an important time of year, people sowing crops. We are looking at a few showers around in Melbourne on Tuesday as well. And then for the rest of the week, we will see those showers tending to continue, especially over eastern parts of the state, with a low pressure system moving over New South Wales. But then as we head into next weekend, looks like we'll start to see a cold front moving through Saturday into Sunday, with temperatures starting to drop a little bit more, so back to the mid-teens, and perhaps by next Sunday, some snow falls across alpine areas as well.
0: Oh, snow.
1: Pretty grey week coming up. Not a lot of sunshine, unfortunately.
0: Well, we have had a pretty rockin' autumn so far in terms of mild weather. So, Michael, I think it is time to get some rain and to go wintry, hey?
1: That's right, and especially over those rural areas through the west, north and east.
0: Beautiful. Thank you so much, Michael. That's Michael Efron from the Weather Bureau. In just a tick, we are going to do Behind the Wheel, and I'm asking you for your own road safety campaigns. I want you to think of something that annoys you and turn it into a slogan or a campaign. One here which could help you with your creativity. Be a thinker. Use your blinker. That is fantastic. We'll do that up next.
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0: Good morning, Lisa Leong with you. 11 past 11 on ABC Radio. It's time for Behind the Wheel. It's Road Safety Week. 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The Be a Thinker, Use Your Blinker has been has been suggested. 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
0: 12 past 11, National Road Safety Week, goes from 17th to the 24th of May, so today is the last day. It's an annual initiative. It's from Safer Australian Roads and Highways Group, and it's in collaboration with government bodies and road safety organisations. We're asking you to come up with a new slogan or campaign to champion the thing that you would like drivers to do better on 12 past 11, 1300 222 774 0437 774 774. Toby Hagen is a motoring writer. He also undertakes paid contract work for various automotive brands as an individual and also in his business ventures. This commercial work is entirely separate from his editorial reviews. He's committed to accuracy and fairness in all his reporting, and he maintains full editorial independence across all the content.

0: he produces. Good morning, Toby.
1: Good morning, Lisa.
0: What do you think about my campaign, Red Light Stop, You Bloody Idiot?
1: Brilliant. Keep it going.
0: Can you believe people don't stop at red lights? It feels like it's like some crazy epidemic. I don't know why.
1: Certainly some people want to run the gauntlet and consider that orange more of a green, and away they go. But, I think hopefully most of us obey the red lights. Obviously, they're pretty important. But there's certainly an element there of people trying to dash at the last second and get through what ends up being a red light.
0: So you must have one top thing that gets your goat. What's yours?
1: Oh, look, my big one these days is distraction. I don't think there's enough effort put on it, and that comes down to, concentration generally. So concentrating on the road, when you're concentrating, fully focused on the road, I think there are far fewer issues, mistakes, all that sort of stuff, and this is something that we don't do, I think, enough of. And it's, the big one these days is obviously phones. A lot of people are getting distracted by phones, and it's an enormous issue in the road safety race.
0: What's your safety slogan? 1-300-222-774-0437-774-774. Ron from Benalla is here. What's your safety slogan, Ron?
2: My safety slogan is indicate, don't procrastinate.
0: Oh, that's a beauty. Indicate, don't procrastinate. And have you noticed that people are just forgetting to indicate anymore? I agree with you, Ron.
2: Yeah, nothing worse than coming up behind somebody and they get on the brakes and then you don't know whether they're going to turn left, turn right, stop in the middle of the road. I'd much rather see the indicator go on first, then you know they're going to slow down and you know which way they're going to turn.
0: I love that, Ron. We're going to turn that into a campaign, maybe. Indicate, don't procrastinate. So that one is from Ron. Do you like that one, Toby?
1: I do, yeah. And it's a valid one, absolutely, because just a little bit of courtesy to other drivers to let them know what you're doing, it works better for the whole road network.
0: Have you noticed that sometimes some of the newer cars, their indicators, I don't know whether it doesn't seem as clear or I don't know, because it's like the way they've created it. It's meant to be fancy now. Now I don't even know if somebody's indicating.
1: Particularly I find the front indicators, and often you've got these DRLs or daytime running lights, which are sort of the bright white lights that you get to make the car more visible. And in some instances, that turns into the indicator. So it actually turns them off or dulls them and then makes the indicator come on with the orange. But, sometimes I find they can be quite difficult to see from the front. So you see someone coming up to a roundabout and at the last second you spot where they're going, but it can be difficult to look at. But keep in mind, that's all heavily regulated in terms of everything about the lights on a car, the position of them in terms of how far above the road they can be, where they have to be on the car, what angle you have to be able to see them from, the brightness, all that sort of stuff is regulated pretty heavily. But in some instances, it doesn't seem to be working too well.
0: Joy from thank you, Ron. And we've got Joy from Dalesford. Hello, Joy.
3: Oh, look, I really like Ron's. I think we'll go with that or the blinker one. Mine aren't as good. I said, don't be insane, check your lane. Or be polite. Oh, I've forgotten what I was going to say. Avoid a fight. No, I can't remember what I was going to say.
0: What is it? Be polite.
3: Be polite, avoid a fight, but I don't fight with anyone. So I don't like that one. But the blinker lady and Ron's were fabulous.
0: And don't Ron's was indicate, don't procrastinate. You like that one?
3: Yes, he's excellent because I find on the road the main problem, well, there are so many problems as we know, but a major issue on the freeways is people changing lanes without giving any warning. It's very dangerous.
0: Beautiful. So we've got another vote. I love how you've voted for somebody else's. Indicate, don't procrastinate. And Joy came up with don't be insane, check your lane. That's what it was. Thank you, Joy, and very generous to vote for somebody else's slogan. Okay, Anthony's got a safety slogan. He's from Warrnambool. Come on, Anthony. Hello. What's your safety slogan?
4: Yeah, attention behind the wheel is better than detention behind steel.
0: Oh, wow. Attention behind the wheel is better
4: than detention behind steel.
0: All right, I love that one. Anthony, that's rocking. Keep them coming, 1-300-222-774. And attention, well, that's what you were talking about before, Toby, this idea of people using their phones. What do we know about what's happening with distraction on our roads right now? Because I'm not

0: sure whether those, you know how we get fined for touching our phones? Does that make any difference?
1: Oh, I think it's made a difference, but the reality is a lot of people have worked out, I guess, how to get around that and to spot where the cameras are and probably try to do it where they're less chance of getting caught. So, I mean, you don't have to travel far up the Hume Highway, for example. You can spot it all the time, people getting distracted by phones, sometimes weaving in the lane and so on. So in terms of raw numbers, I haven't seen any numbers in terms of how big an issue it is, but clearly the authorities know it's an enormous issue. The car makers know it's an issue and they're trying to tackle it. It's just an extremely difficult, difficult one to tackle because the technology is moving so quickly. People are connected all the time these days, and they want to be connected. So the minute you stick them in a traffic jam or some slow-moving traffic, they find ways to get around and stay as connected as they can.
0: You're listening to Behind the Wheel with Lisa Leong and motoring writer and legend Toby Hagen. It's Road Safety Week, so we've asked you for your safety slogan. Your safety slogan, 1-300-222-774. Toby, I reckon you'll like this one. James from Dalesford says, "Put your phone down, you clown."
1: That works.
0: That works a treat. I love that. I'm going to vote for that one, James. Put your phone down, you clown. So good. Keep them coming. 1-300-222-774. Thank you, Anthony, for your one. Attention behind the wheel is better than detention behind steel. That's from Anthony. And Nick, what's your safety slogan? Good morning, Nick.
2: Good morning. My safety slogan is, for heaven's sake, use your brake.
0: Use your brake. What are you noticing? Is this for tailgating, Nick?
2: Yes, it is for tailgating. I live in Mornington, and every time I'm on the freeway, I don't know why they're trying to overtake me when they're not going to gain anything at all.
0: It is
2: because
0: interesting, isn't it?
2: 200 cars ahead of them, all going in the same place.
0: And when you catch up to someone who's just being a mad driver, isn't that just like, hey, look, we're all here, the hare and the tortoise. We've got one, Nick, to support yours, which is, mate, don't tailgate. What's your safety slogan? 1-300-222-774. Thank you, Nick, for that one as well. Toby, what in our cars is supporting us at all for any of these road safety complaints that we're hearing this morning?
1: Well, I mean, just the tailgating one, there's a lot of, every car these days has to have autonomous emergency braking, and they'll often come up with a warning in the instrument cluster telling you if you're too close to the car in front, so they can auto brake. Obviously, we've got adaptive or radar cruise control systems these days, which maintain that gap to the car in front. The problem is if you're doing that and that maintains a fairly generous gap and you're on a multi-lane freeway, suddenly someone who's not running one of those systems dives in and fills the gap, and your car jumps on the brake. So you end up getting a lot of people overriding this sort of technology. The other thing we're seeing in cars, these days, driver distraction monitoring, so a lot of systems to keep an eye on what the driver's doing. They can even monitor yawning. So if you start yawning, they can start warning you that you need to take a break. So there's a lot of technology going on to try and, active safety systems to try and avoid any issues in the first place.
0: We learnt last week, Toby, that yawning might not necessarily mean that you're bored or you need to take a break, but I hope that there's an override when the research changes on yawning. Isn't that interesting, though? Anyway, so I'm going to give you some more slogans. Your tailgating is a crash awaiting. That's from Rob Bayswater. Yeah, this tailgating is too crazy. Tram stop, you stop. That's a good one too. Do people not know about stopping with trams anymore? What happened?
1: I think particularly interstaters get confused about driving around the Melbourne CBD between the hook turns and the trams. Yeah, they get a little bit confused with that. But so probably not a bad one, particularly for people who aren't familiar with driving around the Melbourne CBD.
0: I just had this image of, instead of, when the doors open, there's like a little hand that says stop. I just had this image of this massive hand just coming out like a gate and basically stopping people from going any further. Anyway, watch this space.
1: A physical barrier.
0: Steph is here from Edith Vale, and you have a slogan for us. Steph, hello.
3: Yes, good morning. I believe it's an old slogan because my mum told me about it years ago. It's, you'd be a

0: to ignore the 3-second rule.
1: Fool to ignore the 3-second rule. And doesn't that stand the test of time? So that's the one. Toby, do you want to explain that?
2: Yeah, I think 3 seconds between you and the car in front when you're on a freeway. So trying to keep that, maintain that gap. It used to be 2 seconds many years ago in some parts of the country, but they've increased it to 3 seconds. So keep a really big gap. And that is, you know, in part because reaction times of people are usually quite large. We like to think that we react and hit the brakes pretty quickly, but we don't. Often it's sort of a second and a half, 2 seconds before you actually process it, get your foot on the brake and start washing off speed. And then, of course, you've got to rely on your car doing the stopping faster than the car in front.
1: Well, I think people are relying on their cars too much to stop and not realising that reaction time and sight, you know, by the time it gets to you, it's too late.
2: Well, that's a really good point. And this is something that happened with anti-lock brakes when they first came in, was people suddenly realised, hang on, my car's got a better braking system now. It's more competent when I hit the brakes, so I'll just drive closer to the car in front. So that is a very real concern in terms of trying to ensure that people, that the technology is there as a backup and steps in when it's required, but doesn't give people a false sense of security and make them think that, hey, I can get away with anything. I'm invincible now. I'll just drive the way I want and the car will sort it out if there's an issue.
1: Road Safety Week with Toby Hagen and Lisa Leong for Behind the Wheel. We're getting your safety slogans and campaigns. Thank you, Steph from Edith Vale. We're moving now to Mark from Ballarat. G'day, Mark.
3: G'day, Lisa. G'day, Toby. How's it going?
1: All right.
2: Good.
1: Now, I want you to do your safety. Is it?
3: I've got a song for you. I'm heading home from, I played a gig last night and this is coming to my head. All right, here we go. Look in your mirrors, look around and out the front, but if you look at your phone, you're nothing but a bad person.
1: Did you just come up with that, Mark?
3: Yep, just hit me.
1: Wow, I love that. Yeah. Do you think you know how we had those amazing Aussie jingles back in the 80s?
3: Yeah,
1: I reckon if you work that up, Mark, that could be our next campaign.
3: I mean, I still remember the old stop at the curb, look to, you know, that one.
1: Yeah. This is what I'm thinking, Mark, for you. I think it needs maybe some tambourines or, you know, some bass guitar, something like that. Mark, brilliant safety song. Can anyone do a rap? I want it. I want you to ring in 1-300-222-774-0437-774-774. Do you remember some of the old road campaigns, Toby Hagen?
2: Yeah, I mean, I remember some of the drink driving ones, absolutely. And look, Victoria's been, a world leader in some instances with road safety seatbelt laws, the first place in the world to mandate seatbelts. So some of those were certainly pretty catchy. There was a good one in New South Wales about an anti-speeding campaign of where they held up a pinky and basically said, no one thinks big of you. So there's been a few classics over the years, for sure.
1: All right. Let's go with Julie now. Julie, are you doing a rap for us with your...
4: No, sorry.
1: What's your slogan?
4: School zone, slow down, you clown.
1: Yes, school zone, slow down, you clown. I love the use of slow down and clown. That's like a classic. Thank you, Julie. Why are we ignoring all of the... Why don't we want to slow down, Toby?
2: Yeah, I've got no idea on that one in particular. I mean, the school zone one's a pretty big one. I sort of wish they'd make them uniform across the country rather than have slightly different rules for different states and territories. But I think, you know, most drivers realise the importance of slowing down around kids who don't have much car awareness, traffic awareness generally. So it's certainly disappointing when they don't.
1: And this comment from a texter, Toby, all of the safety features in cars now are a total distraction. They cause accidents.
2: Yeah, look, I'd agree with that in some instances. I wouldn't say all of them, but certainly some of them can be a distraction for sure. And this is something the car makers are aware of. Some of the Chinese brands are the worst at it in terms of having systems that beep and bong and vibrate and all sorts of things the whole time when you just don't want them to. You want to focus on what you're doing on the road. So it is definitely an issue, and it's something that some cars do better than others. Some are actually pretty well calibrated and you don't really need to touch anything. Others, you end up turning off 2, 3, 4 of the systems to try and make sure that it's not constantly nagging you as you're driving.
1: All right. Well, thank you, everyone, for your safety slogans. Toby, we've got a couple here. Drive like your mum is watching. That's from Annie. And from Rodney. Drive with calm and cause no.

0: Oh, harm.
1: Yeah, I mean, this is one of the things that always fascinates me. I find I'm lucky in my job to have driven in so many different parts of the world, and I find that the road rage in Australia is worse than anywhere else I've driven in the world. I can drive across
0: Wow.
1: Europe at much higher speeds across Europe, and there's nothing like the road rage that you get here. And same in America. You sometimes do see it a bit in America, but again, not as badly as I see it in Australia. You just see this enormous frustration kicking in, and I can't work out what it's all about. Why we're so uptight the minute we get behind the wheel.
0: No, we need to know why, because it is, that's really, and it just is worse. It means that more accidents happen rather than less.
1: Yeah, absolutely. I mean, once you get that anger and frustration, that's a huge part of it. I mean, it's the wrong attitude in the car is absolutely it can be extremely dangerous. So that sort of thing can play an enormous role in terms of how people drive.
0: All right. Thank you, Toby, for helping us today, and we'll speak to you next Sunday.
1: Sounds cool.
0: Thank you, Toby Hagen there, motoring writer, and thank you for all of your safety slogans. Absolutely amazing. And the calm one was a nice final one to end on. It is 11:30 right now. Up next, we're doing head to toe, which could actually have an alternative name of quirky things about your body because there's apparently a legit medical condition called broken heart syndrome. Have you heard of it? Broken heart syndrome. Apparently, it's legit because we're going to speak to a cardiologist from St. Vincent's Hospital next on ABC. But right now, oh, a bit of Edie Brickell, What I Am on ABC. You're with Lisa Leong. We're here until 12 o'clock. Morning.

0: That's from 1988, Edie Brickell and the New Bohemians. What I Am on ABC Radio with Lisa Leong. It's 11:33. In Behind the Wheel, we're asking for your safety slogans because it's Road Safety Week and they're still coming. You've said, look left, look right, now look for a bike. Then this one, a second on the phone might mean you never get home. That's from Duke in McLeod. And then Jane from Hawthorne says, look, when you drive your mobile, just don't be on your mobile too. Road inattention kills. Thank you, Jane. Thank you, everyone, for all of your safety slogans. Now, coming up next, we're going to do head to toe, and we're going to look at something called broken heart syndrome. Did you know this is a legit thing? And we're going to unpack what is it and what are the symptoms? How might you know that you might be suffering from broken heart syndrome? We've got a cardiologist who's coming in to talk about broken heart syndrome next. But would love your experience, 1-300-222-774, or your questions, 0437-774-774. That's next.
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0: What if heartbreak wasn't just a figure of speech? We're going to unpack it right now in Head to Toe, which could be actually called all the weird things and wonderful things about your body that we have a look at every Sunday. Here it is.

0: Yeah, it's a tip to toe. We go through our body. We've landed with our hearts. There's something called broken heart syndrome. Have you heard of it? Have you suffered from it? 0437 774 774 1300 222 774. Dr. Amanda Sherwin is a cardiologist at St. Vincent's Hospital, Melbourne. G'day, Amanda.
1: Hi.
0: Now, is it real? Broken heart syndrome?
1: Yes, it is. It's absolutely real and it can be very serious. It's a condition that predominantly affects women, and I'm very grateful on behalf of St. Vincent's to have the opportunity to raise some awareness about it today.
0: So it's got an alternative name, which I can't pronounce, so can you?
1: Yeah, absolutely. So broken heart syndrome is a bit of a nickname, but the other names that it goes by are something called Takotsubo syndrome or a stress cardiomyopathy. And it's called a stress cardiomyopathy because it's obvious, it's often triggered by either an emotional or a physical stress.
0: And where did the research start on this? When was it discovered?
1: Yeah, so it was first described in Japan, which is how it got the name Takotsubo syndrome. And the name actually comes from the shape that the heart takes when this condition occurs. And it looks very similar to an octopus trap that's used in Japan.
0: Okay, so I haven't seen one of those traps. So can you describe what your, so is a physical thing?
1: Yeah, so it ends up in a physical manifestation of the heart. So it's an emotional or a physical stress that causes hormones to be released from the brain, stress hormones like adrenaline. And then that acts on receptors in the heart. And it means that the micro blood vessels, so very small blood vessels in the heart, spasm. And then there are certain areas of the muscle that aren't getting enough blood supply. And that develops a very characteristic pattern in how the heart moves, which looks similar to the octopus trap.
0: Right. And so how does this come out as a symptom, say?
1: Yeah, so the symptoms that people experience are very similar to if they were having a heart attack. So they would get sudden onset chest pain that's often in the middle of the chest, or sudden onset shortness of breath. And very rarely people might present with a blackout or a loss of consciousness. And if you're experiencing any of those things, then it's important to call an ambulance.
0: So we're talking about broken heart syndrome with Dr. Amanda Sherwin, cardiologist at St. Vincent's Hospital. We're looking about what it is, where it came from and what the symptoms are. If you'd like to ask a question, 0437 774 774 1300 222 774. You get to have a question of a cardiologist. So we're so lucky to have Amanda here with us. So these symptoms that you experience, then let's say you do take yourself to hospital, what are they testing for?
1: Yeah, so once people get to hospital, it can be very difficult for us to distinguish between a heart attack and this Takotsubo syndrome. And on the initial history examination and the ECG trace and the blood tests, there are some subtle changes, but really to know for sure, we often have to image the coronary arteries, and we normally do that with a procedure called a coronary angiogram. So that's where we put a little tube in the artery, we go up to the heart, inject some dye, and we have a look and see if there are any blocked or narrowed arteries. If all of the arteries are open, then it makes it less likely to be a traditional heart attack. And so then we move on and we take a picture of how the heart's moving. And there's a characteristic way that the muscle moves that would be diagnostic of the Takotsubo syndrome.
0: Right. And then if it's not a heart attack, does that mean everything's okay?
1: It can still be quite serious, particularly in those initial couple of days. So it does behave similarly to a heart attack in regards to the initial potential risks that can happen in hospital. But the great thing about this condition is that generally the heart does recover over about a month's time. So the heart muscle recovers to being back to normal.
0: 1-300-222-774-0437-774-774. We welcome your involvement in this conversation. We're talking about broken heart syndrome. So if you are going through an emotional state and then you're thinking that you're having a heart attack, I presume it's then important to let your cardiologist know what's been happening in your life, because you might not think it's relevant, but it is relevant.
1: Yeah, absolutely. So if you're having any of those symptoms, like I mentioned, we don't know for sure whether it's a heart attack or Takotsubo syndrome. So the number one thing to do is to call an ambulance and come to hospital. Then when you get to hospital, we should take a history about what's been going on around the time. And if you have been experiencing any emotional or physical stress, that would definitely be important to bring up.
0: Some people more at risk of this, do you know? Is there much research on that?
1: Yeah, the people that are most at risk of this are postmenopausal women. So more than 90% of cases are in postmenopausal women, but it can occur in anyone. As well as that, people who have a history of a condition that affects the brain. So if they've got a history of anxiety or depression, or if they've had a stroke or a bleed in the brain, they can be more at risk of this condition.
0: How common is it then? And just in your experience, is fine?
1: Yeah, no, it's about 5% of people who present with a suspected heart attack, and it is reasonably common. So we would see a case or two a month of this at St Vincent's Hospital.
0: So we're speaking with Dr Amanda Sherwin. We're talking about broken heart syndrome, and I've asked you for your stories as well on 300 222 774 0437 774 774. Ron from Inverloch said, I had broken heart syndrome when my dog died. And that's a relevant one too, isn't it?
1: Yeah, absolutely. I'm very sorry to hear about that.
0: Ron, thank you for sharing. Deb says, hi Lisa, I had broken heart a year ago. I still struggle with fatigue and exhaustion. No help available from the doctors. No research been done for over 50 years. Just had to learn how to cope. Can we go into that? Because as I said, I was quite surprised about something called broken heart syndrome. Mm-hmm. So where's the research at, and what is it common for even cardiologists to know?
1: There's certainly a lot more that we have to learn about this condition. I think it was first described in about 1990, so fairly recently. And so we've got a lot more research to do. It's very important for hospitals like St Vincent's to be actively involved in research of these conditions. It does certainly take some time to recover from, and it's also a big adjustment to someone who's gone from being generally fit and healthy to having a sudden change in their health.
0: Catherine writes here, once the recovery has happened, what is advised to people to alleviate recurrence, and how many follow the advice? Oh, thank you, Catherine.
1: Yes, look, certainly there are some medications that we use to try and prevent recurrence or reduce the chance of recurrence in the long term, but that does still require some research. Often people will be put on medications such as a beta blocker, and then we want to really try to manage their other

0: are cardiovascular risk factors like blood pressure, cholesterol, diabetes, leading a healthy lifestyle. But like I said, we definitely need more research into the long-term treatments that can prevent recurrence.
1: What's a beta blocker?
0: So a beta blocker is a medication that acts to slow the heart rate down, and it can also help the heart muscle to recover and to remodel after it's had one of these events.
1: And this one from Andrea on the text line, is this something that develops slowly?
0: No, it's actually more of a sudden onset of symptoms. It doesn't necessarily have to be a sudden stressor, though, so it doesn't have to be all of a sudden an acute event like attending a funeral or hearing about someone who's passed away. It can be kind of chronic stress that then results in this sudden insult to the heart.
1: Do you know, I've got to stop doing head to toe because every week we do a different thing and then I realise and diagnose myself with all of these things that we're talking about. Amanda, I feel like I might have had broken heart syndrome, even though it wasn't diagnosed as that, because I had like a really big sort of shock personal thing happen in my life. It was quite big emotionally and, well, it was very big. And then I went for a regular heart check and the ECG was irregular and there was something at the bottom of the ticker basically saying, oh, you're having a heart attack, please go to the doctor. So they made me go to emergency straight away. And then I found myself in emergency in a hospital for 2 days, suspected heart attack, did all of the blings and things that you have to do with no signs of any heart issues before. But I was feeling like my heart was like really sore. And then Andrew, the other thing that you mentioned was fine. So here I am. I'm fine.
0: Yes.
1: But now I'm looking at it going, oh my God, I could have just had that.
0: Could you? Yeah, it sounds like it's possible that you could have had that. Yeah. It's hard to say for sure without seeing how the heart was moving at the time. But, and like I said, because it does recover, it may not be possible to work out in retrospect, but it certainly does sound possible.
1: And so there, I didn't really have to do anything. So I did all the tests and then I was released but and monitored. But is it something where I just have to make sure that I'm looking after myself, as you were saying, and just looking after my general health? Because I do feel, I think I did another test, it's a cortisol test, and my body is still a little bit stressed.
0: Yes, yeah, certainly looking after your general health, and one aspect of that is, of course, trying to reduce stress or having techniques that you can use to try and manage stress when it does occur. Yeah.
1: And it's kind of crazy. So I was going through the system and, you know, when you have uncertainty and you don't know, but actually labelling something can be helpful. So is that why you're sort of going deeper on this?
0: Absolutely. I think having a label and a condition makes it much easier for people to understand and also helps them to be more engaged in regards to future risk.
1: Yeah. We're speaking with Dr. Amanda Sherwin. She's a cardiologist at St. Vincent's Hospital here in Melbourne. It's 11:46 right now. If you have any questions, 0437 774 774 1300 222 774. It's funny when you start talking about your heart, how you can suddenly start feeling your heart, Alison.
0: Yes.
1: I can feel my heart. It's sort of hurting. It's okay. It's okay, little heart. Lorraine says, we have a friend with cardiomyopathy and we're wondering if it could have been caused by broken heart syndrome or something else. So what's cardiomyopathy, Alison?
0: So cardiomyopathy is a general term for the heart pumping function being impaired in some way. So there's all different types of cardiomyopathy, and a stress cardiomyopathy is this Takotsubo or broken heart syndrome. But there's lots of different types of cardiomyopathy, like a dilated cardiomyopathy where the heart's enlarged, or an ischemic cardiomyopathy that is due to damage from heart attacks over time.
1: All right. And so what you're saying is it's like a subcategory and you might not necessarily know, but it could be one of the things.
0: It could be one of the things, yeah.
1: What sort of questions could they be asking then?
0: So questions, I guess, to ask if you've been diagnosed with a cardiomyopathy are, I guess the doctor should be taking kind of a full history, and then it would really depend a lot on what the imaging findings show. So what mainly the echocardiogram

0: which is the ultrasound of the heart shows. And then if often we use the opportunity when someone's diagnosed with a cardiomyopathy to have a look at their coronary arteries to see if they've had blocked arteries in the past that may have caused damage to the heart muscle. And then otherwise we might go down the track of looking for genetic causes for a cardiomyopathy.
1: Amanda, thank you so much for coming in and sharing your knowledge with us.
0: It's my pleasure. Thanks very much for having me.
1: Dr. Amanda Sherwin there, cardiologist at St. Vincent's Hospital in Melbourne. You're listening to ABC 774 across Melbourne and Victoria. You're with Lisa Leong. Up next, we're doing our sports wrap with Megan Huthwaite. And right now, oh, some Missy Higgins, Peachy on ABC. 11:49.

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3: 11:51 on ABC Radio. Time for our Sunday sports wrap with Megan Huthwaite, who's a sports journalist. Hello, Megan.
4: Oh, good morning, Lisa. Happy Sporty Sunday.
3: All the talk, Scott Pendlebury, 433 games. It was wild in front of 90,000 fans at the MCG yesterday. What have you got for us about the wash-up this morning?
4: Yes, it was wild. I've got some sporty Scott Pendlebury stats for you because I know you love a stat.
3: I do love a stat.
4: 433 games, which was the record he set yesterday. He wears number 10. So 4 plus 3 plus 3 equals 10. Now, I've got to credit him for that. He said that in his post-game interview.
3: Yeah.
4: They won by 10 points.
3: Oh, no way.
4: Yes way.
3: Wow, this is blowing my little mind.
4: The longevity of his career is incredible, isn't it? So it's 18 years and 61 days between his AFL debut in 2006 and his record-breaking game yesterday. And to put that into context, when he debuted for Collingwood, John Howard was still the Prime Minister of Australia. That is wild to me that he was the Prime Minister.

0: Born in 2007. So that goes to show how long Scott Pendlebury's been around but been doing it so well, just a model of consistency.
1: Now, I want to talk about longevity then. 11:53. Tell me if you have managed to do a Scott Pendlebury in your own world. 1-300-222-774-0437-774-774. When have you just stuck around and everyone else wasn't born when you started, whatever you're doing? I want to hear from you. 0437-774-774. It's doing a Pendles.
0: Yeah.
1: Have you done a Pendles?
0: And seen off.
1: Just gone the distance.
0: Seen off everyone.
1: Still there. You get applauded when you're going to have your pumpkin. What, he was holding a pumpkin apparently yesterday and people were applauding him at the grocers.
0: And fair enough too.
1: Fair enough.
0: Actually, I did hear him say as well, it was the first time he was papped coming out of the grocery store. So, you know, new things can happen.
1: He's got to do another 433 to get papped again. Sorry, there you go. Pendlebury. Have you done a Pendles? 0437-774-774-1300-222-774. Do you have staying power? That's what I want to know. Okay, so Scott Pendlebury in the news. What else was in the news and sports news this week?
0: Well, the AFLW fixture was released for the upcoming season, which is always an interesting one because in the history, decade-long history of the competition, they've struggled to find the sweet spot for it. But what I loved out of it is there are going to be more doubleheaders, and I think this needs to happen. We need to come together as a sport and as a league and leverage off each other. It's not such a bad thing to play together on the same day. I think the old school feeling is that women shouldn't be the curtain raiser, but I don't think that's the fact. We want to be in the big stadiums, not necessarily out at the suburban venues.
1: Oh, is that what you mean by doubleheader?
0: Yeah, yeah. Okay. So the women and men playing on the same day, I think that is a better outcome for the league and AFLW than the women playing, say, out at Frankston at 4:30 in the afternoon. Let's get to those big venues and let's back each other. And it's going to be a footy festival on AFL Men's Grand Final weekend. Now, we know that we have that public holiday on the Friday. Do we need it? Maybe, maybe not. But there's
1: I'll
0: going
1: take
0: to be,
1: anything.
0: We'll take a public holiday,
1: yeah.
0: Especially when there's going to be four AFLW games on that Friday.
1: Oh, so is that a new thing?
0: That's going to be a new thing. You can get out and catch AFLW right around Melbourne and then the men's grand final will be on the Saturday.
1: Yeah. What else am I doing on a Friday?
0: You just need to faceplant some more football on grand final weekend. So that's going to be fantastic. North Melbourne are the powerhouse. They're going for three premierships in a row this upcoming season. Can anyone get near them? I'm not too sure, but it's a good time to be a North fan at the moment after North Melbourne men won yesterday.
1: If many people have two different clubs, so
0: yeah,
1: do you know?
0: Like, I actually think some do because we only started with a handful of clubs in the first few seasons of AFLW.
1: So early adopters might have had to do two clubs.
0: You might have had to pick another club for your women. Now you can have both a men's and women's team. You can double down. But I'd be interested to know, did you pick an AFLW team that was different to your AFL men's team because you didn't have one
1: I
0: at the
1: know.
0: Start? Are you a double dipper?
1: Are you a two-hander? 0437-774-774 and why? I mean, I jumped on the Hawks bandwagon in the 80s because they were dominant.
0: Yeah, girl.
1: So I'm wondering whether I have to then do North Melbourne for AFLW, just because I'm obviously someone who just goes with what everyone else is
0: you
1: doing.
0: You go where the winning
1: and the winners.
0: Is, Lisa. You're a winner.
1: Yeah, but usually a bit later. So I want to know, are you double handling? 0437-774-774. You've got some netball news?
0: I have a sporting hero of the week, and it's a team this week. It's not just an individual, but they say it takes a village to raise a child. We say it takes a super netball team because the New South Wales Swifts, who are in town today to play the Melbourne Vixens this afternoon at John Cain Arena, have two new mums in their team this year. So Maddie Proud returned to the court this season after welcoming her daughter Lily, who turned one this week. And then Paige Hadley returned to the netball court 10 weeks postpartum. She's just made her return after welcoming her son Tully. So the netball team at the Swifts are busy. They are feeding, they are training, they're playing, and they're doing big pace on the road.
1: Oh,
0: they were in Perth last week. That's a big trip from Sydney to Perth with two bubbers in tow, and in Melbourne this week. So, yeah, the sporting mums, and we love the all women's sporting outfits that support mums coming back to professional.

0: What a shoe. What a shoe. That carried by 10 metres and never looked like missing. Jeremy Cameron as his third. And a big statement to start the final term.
1: Dangerfield sets it sailing towards the Barwon River end. There is not much that he cannot do.
2: And we saved the craziest for last. North Melbourne's second biggest comeback ever from 43 points down. They led for the first time after the full-time siren as they sank the Suns.
1: They go long, the Kangaroos. One-on-one. Surely a free kick. Yes, it is. They play on.
0: Oh!
1: And it's in the hands, 30 metres out in front of goal of Cam Zoha.
3: I think the umpire called advantage there.
4: I think one did and one said bring it back.
3: Oh, well, the free kick was definitely there.
1: The siren goes. Any score wins it for the Kangaroos. Cam Zoha forward, turn back, turn forward. And the Bull wins it for the Roos. A Saturday afternoon thriller. 43 points they were down, and they win it after the siren.
2: Hello and welcome to AFL Sunday on ABC Sport. I'm Matt Clinch with the early game of GWS and Brisbane at 12:30. We are a rapid-fire show today, and then it's the Western Bulldogs taking on Nam from Docklands. The legendary cat, triple premiership player, premiership captain, Cameron Ling is with you once more. Welcome, Lingy.
5: Good afternoon, Clinchy. Good afternoon to everyone there. We do have a short, sharp, punchy little show today, Clinchy, so we may as well dive straight into it, into our highlight. We love to start our show with a couple of highlights. It's got to be the man in number 10, the golden number 10, 433 games, the games record holder. It's got to be Pendles, doesn't it? As much as I want to say the Cats or the Kangaroos' incredible comeback, got to be Pendlebury.
2: It certainly does. It has to be the great Scott.
0: And Scott Pendlebury walks over the white line, rips off the warm-up top with the gold number 10 on his back. His two kids in Darcy and Jax meet him at the top of the race. And Scott Pendlebury runs out onto the MCG for game number 433. And we have hit the 10-minute mark. And the SP 433 batters a waved overhead, which is an incredible spectacle with over 93,000 in the house.
6: The umpires actually stopped the game.
7: It's been a phenomenal week. I reckon I've probably got 1,000 messages and I've tried to reply to all of them. Sorry if I just liked it. I just didn't have the energy and the thumbs anymore to get to back to everyone. But this crowd was amazing. The Collingwood Army, there's nothing like it. And it was unbelievable. So thanks so much again for turning out and coming out and making this day so special.
2: Iconic scenes that will go down in the history of the game with each Collingwood player wearing gold numbers. The final margin, yep, you heard it, 4 plus 3 plus 3 equals 10. The Pies did it for Pendles in the end, Lingy, but it wasn't as easy as they might have hoped.
5: No, West Coast, good on them. They tried to spoil the party. That is their job. You need a party pooper in the group.
2: Yes.
5: And they tried their hardest. And for a little moment, it looked like maybe they were going to do it. But Collingwood steadied beautifully and finished the game off with a win. Of course, there was that terrible injury to Jamie Elliott, which just put a little bit of a dampener on it. But I'm glad that Scott still got to enjoy the day. And the crowd that was there, a great crowd that was there, got to cheer him off and really special at the end. And I'm sure they will then go and get around Jamie Elliott and make sure he's well supported, because I hate to see a quality player like him go down.
2: Yeah, concerns for him, and he's had a horrible run with injuries over the years. Nick Dacos finished with 34 disposals, 14 score involvements, 7 clearances and 3 goals. He's the type of legend you'd love in a milestone game. And in the end, while we didn't get the Scott Pendlebury iconic moment, we did get plenty from Nick. Will we see it again? Do you think, how much further can Scott Pendlebury go? Does he have another season in him? And will anyone be able to break this record now?
5: I think we are so much more mature as an industry, as within clubs, to see that no longer does Scott Pendlebury have to play at peak Scott Pendlebury level, and he must play 22 games a season, or 23 now, plus finals and all of that. Otherwise, he's gone, put a line through him. We are more mature. We know that if Scott Pendlebury can still play 16 to 18 quality games, what he brings on the field with his leadership and his composure in the big moments and his almost on-field coaching, and should they make finals, his experience and what he can do coming off as that fifth player on the bench, or coming off as a half forward, as an extra midfielder, not having to be inside quite as much, then yeah, he can play again.

0: As long as we're not silly enough to think he can only play if he is Scott Pendlebury circa 2010 Scott Pendlebury. No, he's a different footballer to that, but he's still a footballer worth having in your team. So, yeah, he might get another, what would it be roughly, Clinchy, another season plus the rest of this season?
1: Get him to 450?
0: Yeah, it'd get there, wouldn't it? It'd get to 450, and that gives him a nice little break on anyone who's trying to chase him in the future.
1: So the Magpies sit in ninth spot, 5 wins, 5 losses, and a draw. They take on the Western Bulldogs next week. Did they get the balance of the occasion right?
0: It was always going to be crazy. It's Collingwood. Anything, I think. Media people say if you want people to buy newspapers or listen to stories, run the front and back page as Collingwood. And
1: it was a big month building, wasn't it?
0: Yeah, so it was always going to be magnified. But I thought I loved the fact that it wasn't just him wearing the gold 10. That was the only one to me that was a little bit, it's a bit individual. I love the fact they all wore the gold numbers. Why not? Let's celebrate things. There's lots of, we dissect games and want to rip apart that player and a coach gets sacked and all of that. Hey, there can be moments of celebration and it can be over the top a little bit, but who cares? It's the fun part of the game.
1: Yeah. AFL Sunday on ABC Sport. Matt Clinch and Cameron Ling with you. Yeah, I think when you compare it with something like Dustin Martin's 300, then the crowd that comes along just to see one person, it becomes more of a rock show rather than a game of sport. And yet the Eagles, for their part in it, did everything they could do to try and make it a contest. And I love the Harley Reid versus Scott Pendlebury. And Reid in his 50th game trying to alter the storyline, but in the end, Collingwood get the win and the occasion in which they wanted. The Blues last night, Lingy, it's trying to get a read on what has happened at Carlton and how are they now 2-for-2 under Josh Fraser. On the SMS, 0437 774 774, Liv says, I don't know what to think about Carlton. Do the players not want to play for Voss because now it feels like they're playing for their football future? Why the change? And yet it feels like the perfect question to try and answer at the start as we assess their win over Yatapulti last night.
0: Yeah, and it's an interesting question. And I floated this last week a little bit, that I felt Carlton were playing OK

0: Queen coach, I reckon they would have found a way to get over the top of. Dogs a bit banged up, play a contested type of game similar to Carlton, and Port Adelaide are a little bit hit and miss with the way they play. They've got some stars, but they drop away really quickly. So it probably is just the fact they've continued on the form line that they had under Voss, but they're playing opposition that they're able to just get over the top of. They're in their present makeup of a team. They're probably better than the Dogs and better than Port Adelaide. I think the endeavour was there even to the end. The Carlton fans might disagree with that a little bit because they watched them even closer, but I thought they were having a crack right up to the end of Michael Voss. There's some other tactical stuff and maybe some outside skill and run and dare and all that that maybe needed to be improved, but they were having a crack. And now they're still having a crack and they're just able to execute a little bit better, and they've got two wins from it, which is great for Josh Fraser and the group. But I thought the trajectory, in a weird way, without the wins, was kind of there anyway.
1: Mm. Carlton's first 8 scoring shots were all goals. That certainly helps to relieve a bit of the pressure.
0: That helps.
1: Question was going to be around the final quarter. But they did what they've done well. They belted Port Adelaide in the clearances. They scored 6 goals from intercepts and 5 from stoppages, which is sort of the difference in terms of the way they have played in previous weeks. And Patrick Cripps led the way once more with 31 disposals and 8 clearances, while Jagger Smith, as you heard in that opener, the bursting out of the centre square and a kick to Harry Mackay.
0: Brilliant.
1: The Blues look a different lineup when he's clucking those sort of marks. The interim coach, Josh Fraser, it's all pretty happy and fun when you're winning.
2: It's fun winning. Yeah, it's fun winning. I was really happy with tonight's performance. I thought we were able to consolidate some things that we went to work on during the week and that came to the forefront last week. But our contest method again was quite strong. I enjoyed the way we defended the ground, and that was all lines. I thought our forwards applied great pressure. Mids were energetic and our defenders were able to play assertive at the right time.
1: Josh Fraser, the interim coach of the Blues. It's going to be interesting to gauge them over the caretaker period, the 13 weeks, as to how much is substance lingy and the mental side of things for whoever takes over next season. Can they continue what they are building at the moment? AFL Sunday on ABC Sport, Matt Clinch alongside Cameron Ling. The game of substance was down at the Cattery, in which you got to witness, Lingy, as Geelong emerged once more. So a big win over the Brisbane Lions last week. A win over the Sydney Swans, where they were able to, in the end, snap Sydney's 7-game winning streak with a 27-point victory. Just ahead of your thoughts, I was fascinated in the post-game interview with Bailey Smith and his assessment as to how they broke down the Swans game.
3: Massive focus, you know, the number one handball meters gained and number one coming through the corridor off rebound defence. So, and they just give it to, you know, Blakey and almost say, make it up. So that was a focus of ours. Jack Martin went to him and yeah, we just really wanted to patrol the corridor. If they're going to get anything, they get it out wide and going to try and go fast that way, but we're not going to let them come through the corridor. And I thought they doubled down on that in the second half and tried to take those kicks, and we were on it. So got a lot of those turnovers, and they're a great side. So it's one thing doing it now, we want to do it in September, so that's the main thing. Yeah.
1: So clear plan and able to execute it against a side that will be there in September, Lingy.
0: Yeah, really impressive performance. And it does set up a tantalising Friday night game next week. We've got Carlton building their form and the Cats in red hot form at the moment. A good test for both. This run of 3 games has got me thinking differently about the Cats. And not that I had written them off and thought they couldn't do it. I still had them as one of the teams that were capable. But coming off that Port Adelaide loss, and then let's say the first 3 quarters against North Melbourne at home, where they end up winning the game really easily with a big burst in the last quarter, but they weren't impressive at all against North for 3 quarters. And you would have said a lot of their players were kind of out of form, just struggling a little bit. A few of their stars were probably dragging them over the line into wins. And then the run of Collingwood, Brisbane in Brisbane and Sydney was going to be the big tester, and they've handled that beautifully. The win against Brisbane was really impressive at the Gabba, and then they really took apart the Swans yesterday and across the ground really controlled everything. Sydney is still a very good team.
1: Yeah.
0: And they only need to fix up a couple of areas and they're well and truly back into that game. But Max Holmes is an out-and-out superstar, one of the very best in the competition, and his name will start getting spoken about alongside the likes of Nick Dacos and those types of players is for the sheer quality of football that he produces. Jeremy Cameron, we know, is a star. Tom Stewart's a star down back. But some of the others are playing good football. So Connor O'Sullivan did a really good job on Charlie Curnow. Mitch Edwards did a terrific job in the ruck playing against Brody Grundy with help out from Sam DeCone.

0: in Mark Blitzarves. Bailey Smith worked his way through a tag. It was well held in that first half to 8 disposals and then broke free in the third quarter. Sean Manners back in form, Brad Close is back in form, Grime Myers is back playing. So, yeah, they're getting it right at the moment. I hesitate to say they're premiership favourites when Fremantle Dockers are on this incredible run of winning games, but they're right there with Freo, Sydney, and the Brisbane Lions. That's the group at the moment for me that still holds that top bracket.
1: So there's Cameron Ling's top four as he sees it at the moment in terms of form. You're right, though. Geelong's ability to be able to score from that second quarter to third quarter and then amass inside 50s, they've tactically gone to work against the Sydney Swans. And there is a bit of a question, Ling, is can you be playing your best footy too early in the season? You want to build throughout. And this is where these games are always fascinating. When you play a side that you'll most likely meet in September again, or certainly someone of that calibre, you're just looking for little hints as to whether people have been studying Sydney and trying to come up with ways to break down their attack.
0: Yeah, and you're right. And because there's enough time probably between a game like this and then when you might play against them later on in September, you want to pop some stuff in your back pocket. You want to see it work, but you also don't want to declare it too much. Jack Martin and Nick Blakey was a nice move. Last week, it was Jack Henry to Harris Andrews, which was a nice move. So they go in the back pocket, but then Dean Cox or Chris Fagan, they start preparing, thinking, okay, so if they do this next time, how are we going to then get back to the game in our advantage? And that's what the really good coaches do. They keep looking for that 1%, and then they still need their players to go out and execute. I love the battle between Oisin Mullen and Isaac Heaney. Yeah. I thought Mullen actually did a pretty good job, a reasonable job, but Heaney just did not stop trying and working and trying to wheel his team back into it and remain dangerous right to the end as a very, very good player for the Swans. If Oisin Mullen wasn't on him, then the threat was that Heaney would have been absolutely unbelievable because he was still very, very good despite the attention he was copping from a good player in Mullen.
1: AFL Sunday on ABC Sport. Matt Clinch alongside Cameron Ling. Some of your thoughts coming through on the SMS 0437 774 774. Bruce from Belgrave says, Carlton's effort was never in question, but Josh Fraser has introduced better organisation around the ball and more flexibility with few players in their roles. Example, Harry Mackay. Hi, Ling. Thank you for discussing SP 433 milestone with respect and generosity. I know it's not easy for people to say nice things about the Pies. Cheers, Mel.
0: Nice, Mel. Very good.
1: Fox is giving a shout-out as well to Scott Pendlebury. Says, Daniel Hewson's 200 games. It deserves a shout-out. Terry from Ballarat says, in my lifetime, I've seen Kevin Bartlett, Michael Tuck, Dustin Fletcher, Brent Harvey, Sean Burgoyne and Scott Pendlebury all get to 400. So, yes, we will see it again. Another one without a name. Who's the next person who could break Pendlebury's record? Well, I guess you look at players like Nick Dacos. If they don't miss games, they're probably the ones. If you play for longevity, I mean, Zach Merritt, someone who could play, depending on which team he's in. But, you know, you're going to have to play the best part of 20 seasons, probably.
0: Yeah, and you've got to be able to reinvent yourself into different roles at different times. So Nick Dacos will have and he started his peak very early by exploding under the scene, but he will have a peak for the next 8 years of just prime midfield, unstoppable midfielder. But there will be a time in maybe early 30s where he needs to evolve and shift. And for him, it might be ball yourself half back, or it might be creative small forward for a little role, and then little snippets in the middle of the ground. That's how you extend out then into 34, 35, 36, 37 years of age, 38, 39, whatever you end up playing. So that's how you get to that incredible amount, constantly evolving your game.
1: Yep, simple math. Start at 18, get to 38, and hopefully not miss too many games is what you're going to have to do.
0: Easy as that, Clinchy.
1: Not necessarily, but that's an easy way to break it down. A bit of correspondence from Perth as well, from WA. Are any of you Melbourne types going to start calling Nick Dacos for his interpretive dance flops? I've got to be honest, I didn't pick that up as much throughout the call. But have you seen diving from little Nick?
0: No, like any good player, if he's getting attention, he'll accentuate a grab at a stoppage. I'm okay with that. I don't like the flop, the full staging, pushing the back stuff. I think they're starting to find them. Josh Rochelle might have got

0: The good players always carry on a little bit, Clinchy. They want every free kick.
1: Of course they do. And Wes in Werribee says the team highlight has to be the Roos comeback against the Suns. What a stunning performance. Might touch on that with Cameron Ling's last word. And Brennan from Hobart, Nate Caddy might be the Devils' first big recruit if the Bombers don't improve. That's probably the last topic we have time for. That Friday night game you witnessed, Richmond with their injury woes. The Bombers picked up injury woes throughout the night, but it is a challenging position in which Brad Scott now finds himself with some big games to come.
0: Yeah, it was a shocking night from the injury perspective, the way they played, to lose that game, oh, so many headaches. I felt bad, and this is piling on, but watching that Geelong Sydney skill, high level, high intensity, high quality yesterday, it almost felt like I was watching a different sport compared to Friday night's game, which was just error-riddled, fumbly mistakes. Clearly, the players are playing with a real weight on their shoulders and, you know, simple skill errors that they are capable of hitting. They've actually got talent, but there is so much swirling on in their minds, they can't play with that freedom at the moment.
1: Yeah, I've got those comments from Mason Redmond last week after the loss to Fremantle, which said, we're not at AFL level at the moment. It's funny how those quotes just ring in your ears as you're watching the game. You're like, you're not. So many injuries. So, yeah, unfortunately, Durham, McGrath, Guelphy, May, Caldwell, there were injury concerns on Friday night, but the loss to Richmond puts more pressure on the game against the Eagles to come. That's over in Perth, and then they have the Blues at the MCG. So Brad Scott's next 2 weeks are going to define as to whether they can see some optimism. We're in a short leash today because we have the GWS Giants taking on Brisbane, that first game at 12:30. So each Sunday we close our program with Cameron Ling and his last word.
2: Geelong Premiership player Doug Wade to present the Premiership Cup to Cameron Ling and the Geelong Football Club.
3: Blackie, toughest opponent.
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3: Ben Cousins. Toughest opponent.
5: Cameron Ling.
3: Dane Swan. Toughest opponent.
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8: Cameron Ling.
0: A nice pump up. Thanks, boys. This has been a quick one, Clinchy.
1: Yes.
0: We're at my last word already, and I've got to give it to North Melbourne. What a win. What an amazing comeback to be able to do that and maybe give them that little boost, that little bit of confidence to go, hey, we can chase down a good team. Remember not that long ago, people were talking about the Suns. Was it their year this year and how good, how deep and all of that? Can they go? Well, North came back and knocked them off fantastically well. But there is a but, Clinchy. Mm-hmm. But... should it have been advantage yes. paid, play on? I think both, was it Lark

0: then it is advantage paid. And this rule's been letting slide a little bit. I noticed it Friday night. I noticed it last week, where there's been a couple of times where it didn't quite work out for the team that tried to take the advantage. So the umpire called it back and said, actually, no, you can have it. If the rule's in place and the player chooses to take it, then advantage needs to be called. You can't pick and choose.
1: Did you think it was advantage? Adam Ramanauskas did in the call. He thought North had taken it.
0: Yeah, no, I thought they did. When you sweep on and try and pop it through for a goal, you're taking advantage, even if you missed the ball and you missed it twice. So I thought it was advantage. An advantage they shouldn't have taken. Mm. They should have just stopped and said, hey, composure, here you go, Cam. Take the free kick and kick the goal for us. But I don't want that to cloud.
1: No, don't take that away from the Kangas' victory in that final quarter. But the ups and downs, that second quarter against Adelaide the week before to that final quarter against the Gold Coast Suns, had us, Alistair Clarkson find the middle.
0: Yeah, and that's part of their maturity as a group. They will find the middle, but great win, Kangas. Well done. What a comeback. Enjoy celebrating on the Sunday today.
1: The Traralgon Tiger says, my highlight was seeing Dimmer's love of Docklands continuing to grow. That might be the right note to hit on. And Fremantle on top of the ladder, they take on the Brisbane Lions next week. So let's focus on them next week when we see them against the side in which everyone's chasing. Thank you, Lee. Short
0: absolutely
1: fire.
0: Absolutely, Clinchy. We're out of here.
1: We are out of here.
0: We're out of time.
1: Yeah, we are out of time. We'll pick up where we left off next week. Don't forget, you can catch us as a podcast. It's on the best of ABC Sport. Just look for AFL Sunday. The Giants and Brisbane, no late changes with Spriggy and Daniel Garb, Jason Saddington and Alicia Eva, with Declan Byrne on the boundary. And we'll chat you from Docklands this afternoon as the Bulldogs take on Nam, the Demons flying, and the Bulldogs desperate for a win. Thanks for your company.
2: We begin this broadcast by acknowledging the traditional custodians of the land on which this match will be played today and pay our respects to their elders past, present and emerging. We extend that respect to Aboriginal and Torres Strait Islander peoples listening. 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
3: The final day of Sir Doug Nicholls Round starts here on Wongal Land in the Sydney Olympic Park precinct, and either the Giants nor the reigning premiers, the Brisbane Lions.

0: Bulldogs, the tackle was high.
1: Bulldogs by nine. 19 minutes into the third term. Hector Karmas, who kicks it away to Bramble. He snaps it bizarrely onto Lobb under the pump from Sharp. And then he coughs it up, Lobb. Gore can pick it up. Give it up. Kick it. Spent it before he had it. Left it behind. Has to tackle now, Bramble. Umpire wants it. Ball up on the wing. They were out the knees. And it slipped through the fingers of Cozzy Pickett.
2: The sense of opportunity is getting to both teams at the moment.
3: Slapped away, the way of the Dogs. It. McNeil trying to knock it away. Langford comes in for Melbourne. Out past across. It was a good take. Up towards Chandler, caught behind. Butterick was strong.
0: It's gone up a notch.
3: Out pass out to Richards. Got it to Bontempelli, to McNeil. All of a sudden, it's gone up some tempo. Winsler surely was taken high. No whistle, and the umpire eventually now says it's going to be a free kick McNeil's way.
0: Just gone up a couple of cogs, half.
2: Yes.
3: Bulldogs by 9 points. McNeil short to Bontempelli. Bramble run down. Yeah. Holding the ball. Melbourne take it back. Sparrow lays the tackle on the wing.
0: Had a week, took a fortnight.
1: Chandler receives it. Kicks long inside 50. Van Rooyen not quite the sticky fingers he needed. Butterick gathers. Steele tackles him. Ball up. Certainly it has got

that just annoyed us, weren't big fans of. While we play the quiz, 1-300-800-222, and give you that chance to get to your phone and dial that number. Let's hear Olivia Newton-John, Physical.

0: Olivia Newton-John with a physical as we get ready to play the National Weekend Evenings Quiz. The number to call to play, 1-300-800-222. And of course, first caller is an instant winner. Tonight we're going to be talking about teachers, our favourite teachers, those who stood out for us. And it could be any teacher. It doesn't have to be in school. It could be just anyone you learnt from, in your life. So a favourite teacher that stands out for you. And then we're kind of going to go on the other side. Maybe someone who wasn't a favourite. Why'd they rub you the wrong way? Did you get in trouble once, maybe? Who comes to mind for you? Let's talk about that while we play the quiz. 1-300-800-222. Let's go to producer Joe first, yeah, and jump in and let's find out from Joe who's here, who his favourite teacher was.
1: My favourite teacher was my year five teacher, Mr. Wakefield, and he was my favourite teacher, but he was probably a least favourite teacher for a lot of my classmates. He had some unorthodox styles of teaching. If you talked back, he would make you run laps of the oval. He once picked a kid up by his ankles and turned him upside down to demonstrate what inverted meant.
0: Okay.
1: So he was very unorthodox and went off.

particularly those who do have an impact. We don't think about, I don't know, I don't think about like the test scores that I got or the exam scores or particular feedback maybe they gave me on a particular test. I remember them as a teacher, their personality, their style of teaching, the rapport or the relationship that that particular teacher built with their students. And those are, I think, the things or that really stand out. I'm with Joe. If I go back to primary school, it was my year six teacher. He was Canadian. He was really tall. He had a moustache like it was no one's business. He had a voice that you could just listen to all day. He had a really relaxed style of teaching, and he loved there's a Canadian singer whose name escapes me now. I cannot remember her name, but he absolutely loved her, and I remember us learning one of her oh my goodness, I'm going to have to wait for the next news hour to come around and see if I can remember her name. But we did learn, I think, her song to perform in front of the school. And it was just the most gentle gentle soul and really just nurtured us. So and his name was Mr. White. So definitely a big shout out to, my year six teacher, Mr. White. In high school, it was my history teacher, Mr. Tolhurst. I still remember him to this day. Made me fall in love with history, really. But then there were a number of history teachers that made me fall in love with history. But Mr. Tolhurst was my three unit history teacher, and he helped me throughout the way. And more recently, a teacher who has helped me become a teacher of acquiring a language. I discovered a method of acquiring language that I can now teach to others that is extraordinary. And so that's cool. On the other side of it for me, Mr. Zert, my computer studies teacher in high school. I got into trouble once because I was begging for him to give us our exams and he wouldn't. So I got a little bit desperate. I went into his office. I found them, even though he kept on saying that he didn't mark them. And then he comes back, bangs on the door, says, "Serene DeMackey, go to the principal's office." And I didn't tend to go to the principal's office a lot. So I got into trouble, but still, it was rude and he owed us those test results. All right, over to you. Let's talk about your favorite and not so favorite teachers while we play the quiz.

0: build a real great relationship. Sometimes it's those ones that, yes, it may seem, yeah, they're challenging us because they see that potential. So, you know, yeah, well, look what happened with you. It's not about being best friends with your teacher, is it? No?
1: No, yeah, it was never best friends.
0: Yeah, yeah. That's wonderful. All right, Nolene, let's go to the quiz. In our first question tonight, what type of poem shares a name with a city in Ireland?
1: Oh, and I'm a teacher.
0: Poem
1: with a city in Ireland.
0: Yeah, what type of poem shares a name with a city in Ireland?
1: Well, the only cities in Ireland I know is Dublin.
0: No, you got a brain's trust there.
1: I've got a brain's trust. What type of poem shares a city in Ireland?
0: Shares a name, yeah, with a city in Ireland. How's it going, Nolene? What do you think? No?
1: Okay, city, island, Dublin.
0: Poems. No. Think of types of poems.
1: Sonnets. Sounds.
0: What do you reckon? You want to pop in an answer or you want to pass it on?
1: Can you think of one brain's trust?
2: No.
0: All right. But like I said,

0: even after she gave you two.
1: Oh, well, you were handed. I had the order there.
0: She sounds wonderful. What was her name again?
1: I don't think she's still alive.
0: Yeah. What was her name?
1: Mrs. Francis.
0: Mrs. Francis.
1: Then there was Mrs. Brumby, Mrs. Yep. Burns.
0: Yeah. Great memory for you, Rob.
1: Mr. Early Mallon.
0: Yep.
1: Yeah.
0: Oh, that's good. Scotty, it does sound memorable. All right, let's go to
1: East
0: the quick.
1: Brisbane Primary School.
0: Say what that?
1: At the Gabba.
0: Oh,
1: East Brisbane Primary School, the Gabba.
0: Good stuff. Very good. Did you have any reunions?

0: at 8th Prison Primary School.
1: Uh-huh.
0: No. The Gabba Cricket Ground kept taking over the school. We got smaller and smaller.
1: Oh, okay. All right, Scotty, let's go to the quiz. We're up to a sound question. So I'm after the name of this song and the artist performing it. Well, we've already got the artist. Andy was wonderful to help us out with that. So this is a song by Tracy Chapman.
0: Yes.
1: It's not Fast Car. I'm going to play it again for you. Take a listen. And, yeah, I'm just after the name of the song now.
2: While they're standing in the welfare lines, crying at the doorsteps of those armies of salvation.
0: I don't know the real name of the song, but I know she's talking about a revolution.

0: Nice work, Scotty. That is Tracy Chapman's. Tracy Chapman's beautiful voice.
1: And even when I think her songs are getting covered now, because great, very good musician.
0: All right, next question: which music TV show hosted by Dylan Lewis debuted on the ABC 30 years ago?
1: Oh, that's ABC. Yeah, in the morning. Oh, what was it called? The earrings and Revolver.
0: Revolver. Far out. Scotty, I reckon you know this. It's not Revolver.
1: I did. But you... at least you know that I don't have a brain's trust and I wasn't Googling it.
0: No, indeed.
1: Recovery.
0: Oh. I'm going to pay it. It was there. I know.
1: Well done. Mad for that age.
0: Well done, brain. That was an awesome way of just bringing back that memory. Good. I had to pay it. Nice work, Scotty. Recovery's correct. Good recovery, by the way. Go to memory. All right. Next question. In technology, what does VPN stand for?
1: Virtual Private Network.
0: Nice one. Virtual.
1: Oh, hang on, I'll ask the brain.
0: No, Virtual Private Network's right.
1: Oh, okay, sorry.
0: Yeah, no, you're good. Next question, who wrote The Secret History?
1: Is it a song or a book?
0: It's a book.
1: Oh, God, I'm out. can you give me a hint of what?
0: Not
1: like 90.
0: Just around when?
1: Oh, I know the one. It's a lady, Donna.
0: How do you know?
1: Is she not something? Donna.
0: What's your answer, Scotty?
1: Donna Tartt.
0: You said you're not Googling. Are you sure?
1: Well, I said it pretty quickly, ma'am, and sitting here.
0: All right, I'm going to pay that one because I'm trusting you.
1: Well, you can give the next question to someone else.
0: No, let's go. Right. You told me. All right, here's another sound question. Name this song and the artist performing it. Take a listen. Until the slap we're born. Sometimes we don't know where. Do you know the name of that song and who sings it?
1: I know it's Van Morrison.
0: Yep, it is. It's the name of the song.
1: Common Man. And I'm not Googling it. Princess of the Lord. No, I can sing it in my head.
0: But name's not coming. No, that's all right. You gave Van Morrison, which means you're going to help the next person out. Good on you, Scotty. Great playing the quiz with you. Thank you. Nicole is in Ballarat. Hello there, Nicole.
2: Hello, Serene.
0: Hi. Tell me, favourite teacher and why?
2: I've probably got a couple. My English literature in year 12, Mrs. McRoberts, was fantastic. Taught me a lot about Shakespeare, Euripides, Medea, just that fabulous literature that you would never have thought of reading or looking into. And then also my French teacher who developed

0: lifelong love of French, but yeah, she didn't like me, but I won her over in the end.
1: You bring up something so good. I remember really wanting to do this in high school. My aim was to just try and break a teacher. Like, how can I just get them to just flip? Like, do you know, depending, because different personalities, right?
0: Yeah.
1: Just to try and, you know, maybe just get them to warm up a little bit, especially those tough nuts to crack every now and again. Can I ask you, so for French, was this high school for you, Nicole?
0: Yes.
1: Okay. Yeah. Do you remember what years? Was it like June? So 7 to 10, do you remember? I'm going somewhere with
0: I
1: this.
0: I did it right through to VC.
1: You did it right through. Okay.
0: Yeah.
1: Do you happen to remember the name of your French textbooks? Like, did they have a...
0: Yeah, we had quite a few.
1: Okay. Were any of them called Sabouge?
0: No.
1: Okay. Those were my... Okay. Those were my French textbooks in, I think, year 10, year 9, before that. But, yeah, and I just wonder if they're still around. Yeah.
0: Yeah, okay. They might well be, but no, they were not mine. But, yeah.
1: No, that's all right. All good. All right, so English and French for you. And these were both high school, did you say?
0: They were, but yeah. There's probably one other one who is the fabulous Kate Burridge, who appears quite regularly with David Astle on ABC.
1: Okay.
0: When I went to university, she was my linguistics professor at La Trobe University, and I was probably terrible, and she wouldn't remember me from a bar of soap, but she was fantastic. She was so good, and yeah.
1: That was memorable. But what was it about this person that was very memorable for you? Just their teaching
0: her style. But I have a love of word etymology, and she was just
1: I'm with you.
0: The right. Yeah, exactly.
1: Mm. And she was the right person. She'd be like your go-to.
0: Yeah, she was just her wisdom in what she imparted in the tutorials and lectures. She was just amazing. Nice. So yeah,
1: she one where was like I could just sit and listen to her all day.
0: Yep. Oh, absolutely. And I still remember things that she taught. You know, there's things like that I'd never dawned on, but
1: and you'd be able to recall them if the moment like arose in a conversation or in a situation or experience, you'd be able to, you know, recall it.
0: Yes. Yeah.
1: I like it. It's good when that happens. All right, Nicole, we are on a sound question. This is a Van Morrison song. Scotty helped us out with the name of the artist, but I'm after the name of the song. Take a listen.
2: Let's do this life we're born with us sometime we don't know why.
1: Do you know the name of that Van Morrison song, Nicole?
0: Not really. I only know a couple, and it's probably not going to be the right one, but I'll go Moondance.
1: Moondance.
0: Aww.
1: Yeah, no. Unfortunately, it's not Moondance. Sorry about that, Nicole, but great to talk to you.
0: Thank you. Have a lovely evening.
1: Yeah, you too. Enjoy the rest of your night. Bye-bye. We're playing the National Weekend Evenings Quiz. We are on a sound question. We're playing a bit of a Van Morrison song, but I'm just after the name of the song. I'm going to play it again for you. Take a listen.
2: Let's do this life we're born with us sometime we don't know why.
1: So that's Van Morrison. What's the name of the song? We've had Moondance, but it's not Moondance. If you know the answer, you've got a call to play the quiz with me. 1300 800 222.
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1: We're playing the National Weekend Evenings quiz. 1300 800 222 is the number to call to play the quiz with me. We're also talking about your favourite teachers, those who stood out for you in anything to do with learning. Doesn't just have to be at school, could be anywhere throughout your life. And yeah, why they're so memorable. On the text line, these texts are great, so keep them coming. Texter says, Mr. Herman Henderson, English teacher at JPC Kalgoorlie, blew my mind with Metallica 1, left our Year 11 class speechless. Mr. Luke Garbin, Year 8 and Year 9, technical drawing, jewellery, metalwork, taught me guitar on lunch breaks. I appreciate that time he spent with me now, me being an adult, so very kind. It's awesome. Also, I used to go to Talara School in the 80s, and my favourite teacher was Mr.

0: Do you know the name of that song?
1: I do. Is it Sometimes We Cry?
0: Sometimes we... No,
1: unfortunately. No, it's not. Oh,
0: far
1: I'm
0: out.
1: So confident.
0: Oh, you sounded as well to the point where I was like, wait, is it? I'm like, oh, no, it's not.
1: Done. I will.
0: Did you say Sometimes We Try or Cry?
1: Cry.
0: Okay, sorry.
1: With a C.
0: Oh, with a C. Unfortunately, yeah. No. Sorry, Mia, but it's been so good to talk to you, though. Have a great night.
1: You too.
0: Bye. Bye. John's in Hawthorne. Hello there, John.
2: Hey, Serene. How are you going?
0: I'm really well, thanks. Tell me about a memorable teacher, favourite teacher stood out for you.
2: Yeah, my high school history teacher, Mr. Harding, yep. Michael Harding, he was great. He just... you know, it's not the easiest thing to deal with a bunch of unruly kind of year nine boys, but he related to us really well and treated everyone really, really beautifully.
0: Yeah, I think I was saying a little bit earlier, what we remember is the impact that they had. We don't remember, you know, the marks and the tests results and what we got and maybe even some feedback they gave us, you know, from an assessment. It was, yeah, just exactly what you've just said there. How good's that?
2: Yeah.
0: How good's that? All right, John, do you know the name of that Van Morrison song? It's not Sometimes We Cry. It's not Moon Dance. Do you want me to play it again for you, or do you reckon you know it?
2: You don't need to play it again.
0: Okay.
2: I don't know if I know it, but I think it might be The Bright Side of the Road. From the dark end of the street to the bright side of the road.
0: Nice work, John. Bright Side of the Road's right. Yay. All right. What is the capital city of Romania?
2: Oh. I have no idea. Absolutely no idea.
0: Nothing. You're going to pass it on. You're going to...
2: I'll pass it on. Before I go, your sixth grade teacher who was a Canadian and loved that singer, was it Joni Mitchell?
0: Yeah. No, it wasn't. No.
2: No.

0: Morton. We're about to find out. We'll be finding out what a day of what a work day looks like for a gaffer.
1: A young man vanishes, and something about it doesn't sit right.
2: It made no sense.
1: I'm Rob Bergen. 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
0: So what does a work day look like for you? This is the whole, you know, day in the life of.
6: Well, definitely a coffee on the way to survive. So I get my coffee, we go into the studio, and immediately we have to turn on the equipment because it does take about an hour to heat up, half an hour to an hour. We'll set up all our colour. So they're glass bars of colour that we cut.
0: I was going to ask, so they're glass bars of colour that you melt down?
6: Yes. So they're metallic oxides mixed with glass. Mm-hmm. We buy them from manufacturers in Germany or with New Zealand. There's a couple of manufacturers in America. Mm-hmm. And those we just cut into little chunks and we heat up in the kiln so that it's at the same temperature as all of the glass that we're using. And so we'll get all of that set up, get our tools out, get our benches all ready, set up how we like it. And then as soon as that glory hole is hot enough to start using, then we start gathering our glass. So once we've started a piece, we generally don't stop because you can't really do anything until you've put it away. So it's constantly reheating until you're ready to put it in the kiln.
0: Yeah, there's no pause button.
6: No pause button. So you can have some epic days. I think the longest I've worked on a piece of glass was about 6 hours with no break. So
0: Wow. Yeah. Okay. No, go on.
6: Yeah. So you know, obviously there's a couple of you, so some you can duck off to have a quick drink of water, or somebody goes and gets waters for everybody. But yeah, it's you're really dependent on how long the piece is taking, and that's never really your choice.
0: Oh, really? I was going to say, is it something that comes with experience? Like, oh, if I'm going to make something that's this size with X amount of colours and it's a bit intricate in this way, you can gauge. This should take me about 2 hours, or I don't know.
6: You certainly can gauge. Okay, I think with sculpting, though, sometimes you go on a little journey that haven't.
0: So it's a bit more out of my control. I got to roll with it.
6: Well, you see, you know, as a sculptor, you see things. So you think you're done, and then you have a last look at it and you go, oh my gosh, what have I done? So then you've got to tweak it and push it and pull it a little bit. And it could be just one move that you do that makes the whole piece work. And it might be 12 moves that push it in the wrong direction until you get it back.
0: I attended a glass blowing workshop many years ago now in Venice, not a workshop, sorry, like a display, just watching it happen. It is a mesmerizing thing to watch. Is it a hard craft to like learn and master?
6: Yes, very much so. Okay, right. So I think, you know, you spend at least a year learning how to gather really well. Okay. Like you are doing other things while you're doing it, but it takes a long time to just learn how to get the glass on the pipe well. And then, you know, all of the techniques and all of the tricks, it takes so long to learn. And if somebody's been blowing glass for 5 years, they've generally started to get it. Once you hit about 10 years, I find people tend to be pretty proficient.
0: Okay. So and on that, what would you say makes a pro glass blower a pro? I'm going to put my hand up and call that maybe one thing. Patience?
6: I think patience, just patience and the interest in learning and the interest in listening and learning from others. Yeah. Yeah. I think a lot of what you learn is from watching others, and it's less about just trying stuff that does sort of come down the track, but you really need to pick up things from other people and figure out what they're doing and all their fine little hand movements and, you know, knowing how to watch somebody well. We're voyeurs, I guess, when we're learning.
0: Yeah. Do you have a favourite piece or a project? Like, do you have a favourite piece of art or a project that you've made?
6: Yeah, I think, there's a couple that spring to mind. One is when I was doing my master's thesis,

0: and Blondie there with Heart of Glass. History with Hilal is next.
1: Get your... During severe weather, never shelter under trees. 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
0: How was the idea of education for you growing up? Was it taking over the family business? Was it taking up a trade? What about uni? Did you go to university? Was it the thing to do in your household? We'd love to hear from you. What did the concept of education look like for you growing up? 1300 800 222 is the number to give me a call, or you can text in your thoughts, 0467 922 702. We're going to head back to medieval times in the Middle Ages as well and take a look why university was a necessity. How did it come to be? And did you know the first ever university was founded by a woman? It's a pleasure to welcome back to National Weekend Evenings our medieval master of Middle East and Central Asia, historian and writer for The Collector, Hilal Noor Quiroc. Hilal, welcome back. Always great to talk to you. I look forward when this time of month rolls around.
4: Hi, it's good to be back.
0: So what did education look like during the earlier medieval period in Europe? Take us to Europe for a bit.
4: Well, it was very varied. It was different for everybody. I guess it's the same today. It's depending on your social status, your class, your ethnicity. But in Europe, in the medieval period, roughly from about the 5th to the 10th century, it was pretty much tied to religion. So it was tied to the church. And it was the same in a lot of places in the world. Most learning happened in monasteries, in cathedrals, or at court, in royal courts, rather than at schools or at universities. And even though there were different languages, there was English, French, etc., Latin was the language of scholarship. And in the medieval Middle East, it was Arabic, even in Turkey or Iran. So if you were educated, you learned Latin first in Europe. And a huge turning point kind of came in France in the late 9th century when many different scholars were kind of invited to the court of Charlemagne, they kind of thought about kind of reforming education and creating a standard practice for schooling.
0: Right, isn't that interesting when you kind of reflect just on what you've said, that formal education stemmed from, I suppose, religion and religious practices in the sense. So who did get a formal education? Did children?
4: So it was mainly limited to boys and men. So unfortunately, in the medieval times, girls were kind of expected just to become wives and mothers, and it was kind of strange for them to get an education, even though there were a few women here and there who did. But formal education was mostly available to boys, especially those who were training to be part of the clergy, the church, or sons of noblemen and kings. And then later on, wealthy merchants started to get a formal education as well. Most children didn't actually attend school in the modern sense. There weren't these kind of institutional state-run schools, and, you know, it wasn't law, you didn't have to go to school. If a boy, especially if a boy wanted to work in a cathedral or a monastery, so anything to do with religious life, they would definitely get a formal education.
0: So you mentioned, can you tell us some of the early examples of medieval education? Did you mention monastic schools?
4: Yeah, so monasteries they kind of preserved a classical learning from the ancient Greeks and the Romans, because this was before the printing press. So everything had to be copied by hand. And in medieval Europe, the monks would do that. So they would be in their monasteries and they would have these special writing rooms, and they would spend painstaking hours and hours and hours just writing, literally just one, copying one book out. But that was the way that knowledge was preserved. And so these kind of monastic schools popped up in Italy, in Ireland, in England, especially in Canterbury, where they have the church, the famous church. And they were really, really important because monks would kind of travel across Europe. So it was like an early version of the universities, where scholars would travel from one uni to another.
0: I imagine that they would have, what do you reckon, Hilal, that they would have a different concept of time? Like, just thinking about you hearing that, you know, just for them, it's like, we need to go in and this could take us a year, or it could take us longer to write one, you know, form of works. Just, yeah, I just think about time now and how quickly, like, you just think of the news cycle, how it's 24/7 now, when rewind back then. Yeah, it just makes me think about time and what the concept of time back then.

0: would have been like.
1: Yeah, well, that's why they dedicated like their whole lives to it. And it was really valued to become a scholar, because you didn't have a phone and you couldn't just look it up on Google. It was like there were these single people who studied their whole lives, and everybody would kind of depend on them. Yeah.
0: And were they basically in terms of the literates of society in that time, so monks and nobility?
1: Yeah, so pretty much nobody knew how to read and write in the medieval times, other than it would be, people working in court with the rulers, or it would be people working in religious studies. So in Europe, it would be the clergy, the monks, priests, that kind of stuff. So the church really controlled education. They controlled what was learnt and what wasn't learnt. And it really, being literate gave enormous power to them, because when you control the production of knowledge, you kind of get to control what people know and what they don't know. So,
0: And what they
1: yeah, it was,
0: believe and what they
1: yeah, and what they
0: think. Oh,
1: believe.
0: it's so powerful. So it's fair to say that only those who could afford it got a proper education.
1: So it really depends on the
0: Or is
1: kind
0: it
1: of
0: fair to say,
1: education.
0: actually? Yeah, go
1: It's
0: on.
1: like, it depends on the kind of education that you're talking about. So obviously, if it was, at a university or in a monastery, yes, it would most likely be people who could afford it. But then you also had things like oral teaching. So a lot of kind of religious sects, so like there were kind of I guess in Islamic terms, there are the Sufis, where a lot of the teaching is more based on, you have a scholar who tells their students things and they memorize it that way. So it wasn't
0: Also, oral
1: always about,
0: tradition, just like
1: oral
0: First
1: tradition.
0: Nations storytelling, like First
1: Yeah,
0: Nations as
1: exactly.
0: well. Okay. Tony on the text line says, "Hi, Serena. I went to uni in the 80s and I was very fortunate that at the time Gough Whitlam provided free university education back then. Otherwise, I would not have been able to afford to go to university. Contrast this to today, where both my daughters studied humanities degrees, which have cost them $50,000 each." So there's an important reflection there. If you have just joined us, you're with me, Serene Damaki, on ABC Radio's National Weekend Evenings. What did education look like in medieval times, and what were universities like? And thanks, Tony, for your comment. Keep your thoughts coming. What was education as an idea or a concept like for you growing up? Was it uni as a pathway? Maybe taking over a family business or learning a trade, entrepreneurship? 1-300-800-222. And it is that time of the month. It's History with Hilal, with our historian and writer for The Collector, Hilal Nur Quyruk. And in a tick, did you know the first ever uni was founded by a woman?
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0: So, Hilal, let's head away from medieval Europe just for a moment and look toward Africa. Tell us about the first university ever founded.
1: So it's one of the world's oldest operating universities. It's called the University of Al Karawin. It's a very difficult word to say if you don't know, I think.
0: And it's that emphasis on the Y.
1: And it's in a city called Fez in Morocco. It was formed in around 859, and it was more so a mosque and like a medrese, which is kind of a place of religious learning.
0: Which kind of links back to what you were saying earlier with Europe and
1: Exactly. It was pretty much the same thing. And over time, it kind of evolved and it became a center of higher learning, and it attracted a lot of students from across the Islamic world, which we've talked about a lot ages ago. But it taught lots of different subjects, mainly grounded in religion, but also things like law, astronomy, and mathematics, medicine. And I think it's a UNESCO World Heritage Site at the moment,
0: I think
1: just
0: it is. I
1: because it's
0: think you're
1: been
0: right.
1: running. Yeah.
0: Because it's still running today.

0: Garawiyyin University is still in operation, recognised by UNESCO and the Guinness World Records as the world's oldest continually operating university. What powered this incredible institution for over 1,000 years, Hilal?
1: So when it was first formed, it was formed with the Waqf system. And a Waqf is basically an endowment where wealthy people will dedicate like their money, the revenue that comes from their property or their shops. And then it will just like permanently forever until it stops fund that institution. And so with these Waqfs, wealthy people would pay for the teacher salaries, they'd pay for the students to go there, the food for the students, the maintenance. So really it was like a social community that kind of held the university together, even though towards the 20th century, really it did kind of go into disrepair and they had to modernize it. Yeah.
0: So if we come back for a little bit more before we wrap, to come back to medieval or Middle Ages Europe, when did the medieval university begin to crop up?
1: Well, it was mainly between about the 11th and the 13th centuries.
0: Okay.
1: This was a period of like massive economic growth, urbanization. People were going from living in villages to towns and then big cities. Like back then, London and Paris were kind of backwaters. Nobody wanted to live there. But because of the changes in the economic system during that time, because of political changes, there was a big migration. And so to kind of, compensate for this, I guess, mm-hmm. Because there's just so many people going there.
0: Yes.
1: The church had to really have a hold on the populations. And so they started funding universities there. So like the University of Paris, which is a very prestigious university today, that was initially just a school of theology, so of religion.
0: Right.
1: Because the church thought, oh, there's so many people living in Paris now. We need, you know, the Catholic Church. We need priests and bishops and all that just to help these communities so they don't go astray. And so that's why these universities started popping up.
0: Right.
1: In a lot of cities like Oxford and Bologna in Italy.
0: Oh. Did the earlier education institutes in West Asia, what we've been talking about, Africa, Central Asia, and this is sort of beyond, play a part? I mean, in terms of what was going on around Europe at the time? People might have been coming
1: back. Oh, yeah,
0: definitely.
1: Yeah. Yeah. Definitely. So because of the translations that were happening in places like Baghdad, a lot of the knowledge from ancient Greece was actually transferred to Europe at that time. And this happened through Spain because Spain was ruled by Islamic dynasties. And then the Crusades, that also brought a lot of knowledge back. So there were these constant like back and forths. They weren't isolated at all. Mm. They were definitely more connected than we think they were. And so texts would, you know, a monk would go and live in, let's say, Baghdad for a year and copy out a text, and then they would take it back to, like, a European university.
0: What did a classroom or a lecture hall, or how were students taught? So you painted a picture for us when we were talking about the first university in Fez in Morocco and how it was really people gathering around the famous and the really prominent scholars, and it was quite lively. There was dialogue, there was debate. Obviously, you know, there's no printing or anything like that. What was it like in Europe?
1: So in Europe, it was pretty much the same. The most prestigious thing that you could learn was theology. It was religion.
0: Right.
1: That was like the ultimate knowledge, you know, the knowledge of God. But there were lesser kind of areas like things like arithmetic or geometry. Mm. Music was an important.

0: and I was very influenced by his approach and determined to carry that on, which I hope I've done well.
1: That was one of my conversations with the formidable Auntie Pat Turner. She appears regularly on our last show of each year with Auntie Pat's Year in Review. I always love to hear what she has to say. We wish her all the best following her recent retirement from public life. You also heard from the late Murray activist, Uncle Sam Watson. This is Speaking Out. I'm Larissa Berendt.

0: That's music from the wonderful Jem Casadaley with her song Clichés. Back in 1998, Aileen Morton Robinson published her book Talking Up to the White Woman, Indigenous Women and Feminism. Ahead of its time, the work exposed blinding whiteness and the serious limitations of Australian feminism. Distinguished Professor Aileen Morton Robinson consolidated her contribution with the publication of her book The White Possessive. Her writings have been a huge influence on my own work. As well as being one of the leading Indigenous academics in the country, Aileen is also a long-time advocate who has paved the way for many Indigenous scholars, including myself. I admire her fierce intellect and love her cheeky, mischievous smile. But before we hear from Auntie Aileen, another absolute icon of the Aboriginal rights movement, Professor Uncle Gary Foley was instrumental in establishing the Aboriginal Tent Embassy on the lawns of Old Parliament House, which still remains today. He was also central to the formation of the Aboriginal Legal and Medical Service in Redfern in the 1970s. His work and legacy continues to have a major impact on Aboriginal people across the country. I remember listening to him speak when I was in my teens, and what I learnt from him shaped me more than anything I learnt in a classroom. He's remained an inspiration to me, and I've been lucky to have him as wise counsel at many difficult moments in my life. This is my interview with Professor Gary Foley, followed by my conversation, distinguished Professor Aileen Morton Robinson, and then Emeritus Professor John Maynard.
1: I was born in Grafton, but I never lived there. My parents moved around a fair bit in my early years, and I ultimately spent 10 years living in Tenterfield, where my father was something of a local rugby league hero, which made my childhood a lot easier, I think. But when I was about 12, the family moved to Queensland, and I'd already experienced enough of Queensland to know that it wasn't a place that I wanted to live. And so I refused to go. And instead of just tell me what I had to do, I was only 12 after all, my father gave me the option of going living with his mother in Nambucca Heads, an option that I took up. And was in living with my grandmother and going to Maxwell High School that I first really experienced upfront and brutal sort of racism for the first time. And racism that I experienced there ultimately led to me, rebelling a bit, I suppose. And that in turn led to me being expelled at the end of fifth form, just 1 year from matriculating. I was expelled by a racist headmaster who told me to my face on the day he expelled me that, quote, "We don't want your kind here." So I took the hint. And I decided that the North Coast and New South Wales, or certain fairly racist enclaves therein, were not the place for me. And so at the age of 16, I took off and headed for the big smoke, Sydney, Redfern. I didn't realise it at the time, I was part of the very early part of a mass exodus from rural areas in New South Wales by Aboriginal people in the immediate aftermath of the closure of the old protection board. And suddenly There was about 50,000 Aboriginal people in various parts of the state who'd been confined largely to a system of reserves, and some could be called concentration camps. Suddenly, they were free. And because there was no employment opportunities in the rural areas in New South Wales at the time, that led to a mass exodus to where people could get work and survive. And that invariably at that moment in history meant Sydney, and Sydney meant Redfern, because not too many other parts of Sydney would landlords were landlords prepared to rent places to a bunch of landless refugees from the rural areas who were black. So the community came to congregate in Redfern. And so that Redfern, when I first arrived there at the end of 1966, there's only about 1,500 Aboriginal people living in and around Redfern. Within 3 years, that had grown to 35,000 people. It was a huge, impoverished community of landless refugees in their own land, all congregating in Redfern, which became what some people described as a ghetto. But it was a ghetto out of which emerged all sorts of dynamic things in the immediate future after that. And as a young black fella from the bush, 16 years old, long way from anyone who had any real control over me, I met for the first time Aboriginal people from all parts of the state, young people, just like me, with the same anger and frustrations that I had arrived in Sydney with. And we also discovered something we even more that we had in common, and that was being on the receiving end of police brutality. And it was the way in which the New South Wales police at the time in Redfern, and remember, this is the time when the New South Wales police force was historically probably at its most corrupt. And you had gangs of police, specifically from the 21 Division, the notorious 21 Division of the New South Wales Police Force, sent into Redfern to keep the blacks under control. And the people on the receiving end of the police harassment and brutality were invariably young people like myself, young men and women fresh from the bush, looking for some sort of different opportunity. And all we get confronted is with is constant police harassment and abuse. And so we were of a generation that weren't about to put up with this sort of shit, you know? When you're confronted, as we were, with the stark reality of police brutality and harassment on a daily, almost hourly basis in Redfern, you got two real options. You either try and understand why this is happening and then try and figure out what you might be able to do about it, or you can cop it sweet. And too many of the older generation had been so brutalized by their experience under the old protection board that they were prepared to cop it sweet. Well, you know, I found that there were young people like me who didn't think we should sit back and cop it sweet. And so we decided to do something about it. And what we've needed to do, first of all, was educate ourselves about what was happening and why, and develop an analysis of how we might go about changing that, you know. Started off with just a small group, it was about five people. Paul Coe was the catalyst for that group. And when I met Paul Coe, I told him what had happened to me not long after I hit Sydney, which was I got a fairly brutal bashing from a couple of detectives from the 21 Division, which put a fire in my belly mainly because I hadn't done what they were bashing me for. And so I got a little bit indignant, probably overreacted a bit, but it led me into joining Paul Coe when he told me of similar experiences that he'd had. And we decided to form a little group of us young people, because the older generation didn't seem to be prepared to fight or had been brutalized, had the fight brutalized out of them. But for whatever reason, it was a group of young people came together, started discussing what was going on. It began simply as a little group of people talking to each other on a regular basis. And out of that grew eventually what became known by a variety of terms, the Black Caucus, the Black Power movement, but which began as a small collective of people, you know. There was no individual person in amongst them who were considered to be better than anyone else, and we all joined in the process of educating ourselves, educating each other, encouraging each other to read all sorts of stuff. And, you know, we were lucky at that moment in history. It was said that the youth of the Western world were revolting. And, you know, there were lots of other things happening at the same time, huge anti-Vietnam war marches and rallies, the anti-apartheid movement that sprang out of the Sharpeville massacre and turned into a global movement against racism. All sorts of revolutions were happening around the world. Many of the colonized countries in the world were in the process of being decolonized, and we were able to follow these events, analyze these events, compare these events to our own experience and history in Australia, and we developed an understanding of what was going on in the way of settler colonialism and the history of colonialism and how many of the co former colonized countries were being decolonized. And we made some interesting contacts in various parts of the world at that time.
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4: It was interesting for me that all of a sudden people wanted to hear about talking up to the white woman. And, you know, when you've written it 22 years before and didn't get a good reception, and then all of a sudden there's this interest. So I was curious, which is why I participate in things like this, because I'm fascinated by how white people respond. You know, one is forever the anthropologist. So I really think that I'm really interested, and I still am, as to why it is important. But given that I'd sort of become kind of like one of the key Indigenous scholars on race and whiteness studies and understanding, I guess, the context in terms of, you know, the States, Canada, New Zealand, Hawaii, that I can see why. Like, it was before its time. And I didn't know that then, but I, you know, I can at least understand that now. I thought that you might ask me a question like that. So last night I thought I might have a look at the task force report that came out in 1986. It was the first actual national report on Indigenous women's business in this country. And I then looked at the Women's Voice, which has been done by the Human Rights Commission. So what I was then looking at were the recommendations. So that's like, what, about 35 years apart. There was only two things that were different: climate change and youth suicide. So they mimic each other fundamentally in terms of the recommendations over 35 years. So if I want to talk about change, the fundamental change that's happened is that we have been incorporated further into the state's orbit, right? So native title has created another layer of government and turned our community organisations to some degree into another level of government, which they weren't when we basically were in the 80s. Because a lot of the activism came out of those community organisations. But what the state's done is over-regulated, and also Clive Holding was one of the first ministers that basically threatened the Tasmanian Legal Service about the withholding funds if you were going to be too political. So, you know, that sent a message that we really had to control our political activism. Otherwise funding would be cut. And I think that's impacted on our activism. And the bureaucratisation of Indigenous, service delivery in that sense has, I think, hindered our opposition. And I hear a lot of what's going on really on the ground in our communities really hasn't changed. We still have communities that don't have water. Like, water has to be shipped out to Palm Island every year because, despite the fact there's a dam, it's in a rain shadow, but the dam isn't taken care of properly by the Queensland state government. And so water has to be trucked in. We're still talking about this. We saw I don't know if most people looked at Four Corners last night, dramatic

0: heart condition still. My great-great-grandmother died of that. So to see these young women now, have things changed a lot? We've incorporated into the state. That's my answer to you on that one.
1: All right. You did mention that the book is ahead of its time, and when I've gone back and reread it, which I've done a couple of times, as I mentioned, since it was reissued, one of the things that strikes me that I guess I didn't notice at the time when I'd first read it because it wasn't even labelled this, was that you actually described the concept of white privilege, which of course is now a term that we talk about a lot. And I was just wondering, for you, that's also been something, you talk about how you are a leader in the area of whiteness studies, why that's been such an important intellectual project for you.
0: Look, one of the things that always perplexed me as even as a child and then, you know, later as an adult was how white people didn't understand that they were racist, right? And also how white people didn't understand that they were raced. So, and even when I did intellect, you know, I took one subject at uni on race and ethnicity, and I kept going, but the focus here is all on the oppressed. You know, like, it's not on the oppressor. And these are, you know, you want to talk about it in terms of race relations, but really there's only blackness that's visible. And so, you know, so whiteness is actually invisible to those that are white. Like, not, you know, and a lot of that's tied to the way in which, you know, Western culture inculcates the idea of the individual and that blackness is tied to race, you know, that they're not raced. It, you know, it's all of that. So I'd nutted that out, I guess, in the book

0: Monday Night Science.
1: Had a big chat when I was filling in on the Weekday Show for Phil a couple of months back about GLP-1 drugs. A lot of you told stories about the success that you had had with them when it came to losing weight. We know an increasing number of Australians are overweight or obese, with serious risks to health stemming from being so. And last week, in a significant step, the Heart Foundation released a clinical consensus report recommending that GLP-1 drugs be considered for patients with specific diseases and health risks, including people with cardiovascular disease and type 2 diabetes. Now, we're going to talk soon with Professor Elif Ekinci,

cycle. One problem, though, says Nick, was smelly burps, and it was expensive, about $360 a month. Nick, thanks so much for your contribution. Tony's just saying, yep, friend of mine is one of these drugs. She needed to lose 30 kilos. She injects every month, which often results in side effects like nausea and vomiting, but she's lost over 10 kilos in 3 months, says Tony. Yeah. Well, Darcy's just saying too, I've been on Mounjaro, another one of these drugs, for 3 months. I weighed 124.7 kilos. I'm now down to 108. Thank you to all of you for your contributions to the discussion tonight. Now, in just a moment, really another health-related topic, but this time it involves singing, music, and memories. How can playing people some of the music that they heard when they were young help revive them in a way? We'll talk about that in a few minutes' time. Here's Jerry Rafferty and Baker Street.

0: Jerry Rafferty and Baker Street.
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0: Now have a listen to this.

0: suffering dementia, going to visit her one day. And you know, she'd started going back to church services, which she hadn't done in years. And now I think about it, it was probably that familiarity and that music that was drawing her in.
1: Yes, yes, and you are right. You mentioned before the bagpipe, the Italian zampogna, which is one of the instruments that I bring together with the other folkloric instruments that I believe are particularly meaningful for the, they call them clients in aged care, so these individuals with and without cognitive decline. So because sound carries memory very deeply, so hearing the zampogna, the Italian bagpipe, or the lira calabrese, which is a kind of a great grandfather of the violin that we play on our knee. And it's an instrument that, of course, Calabrians, it's a folkloric instrument from Calabria, or the organetto, the concertina, or the ghironda, which is the hurdy-gurdy, that is a folkloric musical instrument from northern Italy. So it's not simply hearing an instrument, but for many participants, it evokes their world. So landscapes, religious festivals, the village life, the childhood memories, they really evoke the soundscape of their life.
0: Yeah.
1: And when this sound sometimes is, when it's played live, it's, you see the benefits because we can play along with them. It's not only recording.
0: Yeah. Simona, just hang on a moment. We're not too far away from the end of our conversation, but I do just want to bring Linda in from who's given us a call from South Australia. Hi, Linda.
2: Oh, hello. And to your guest, I just wanted to relay a quick story. A friend of mine's mother, who's in her mid-80s and has vascular dementia and is in a nursing home, and Wednesday mornings they have piano and sing-along session, and she's come out with the most beautiful singing voice, and neither of her daughters ever knew she could sing.
0: Oh, wow.
2: Yeah, it's just been transformative for her. It's the only time that she's verbal is Wednesday mornings at sing-along.
0: Yeah. Well,
2: it's just beautiful. Yeah.
0: I think this is very much reinforcing the what Simone is telling us tonight. And listen to this. This conversation reminds me of a visit I made to a nursing home recently, seeing a relative with dementia. As we were leaving, I passed a communal room in which I heard a woman patient repeatedly saying, "Dove," something or other. I realised she was asking, "Where is something?" in Italian, and everyone was ignoring her, perhaps not knowing Italian. I popped my head in and answered her with the very minimal Italian I have, and I said, "I don't know," in Italian, and she looked up so happy with a big smile. I said farewell in Italian and left. It really struck me how happy she looked. Someone had understood her, even just a little bit. Well, that is beautiful, Simone. Simone, I'm afraid we are out of time. It has been so lovely to talk to you and find out about the work that you're doing. Thank you so much for being here on Nightlife tonight.
1: Thank you, Suzanne. Thank you to all the listeners. It was a pleasure.
0: That is Dr. Simone Marino, who runs a couple of choirs, one in Fremantle, one in the northern suburbs of Perth, where he gets, you know, elderly Italian migrants, some with dementia, some not with dementia, but brings them together to sing together. And, well, as you're telling me, the stories about the impact that music can have on people who are in that stage of life can be quite transformative. We are coming up to the latest ABC News. Stick around.
3: ABC News with Andrew Kaloupas. The first Australian activist to return home after being detained by Israeli forces during a Gaza flotilla aid mission has accused Israeli authorities of serious mistreatment in custody. Melbourne student Gemma O'Toole arrived back in Australia Sunday night after being released and deported by Israel. She was among 11 Australian activists involved in the Freedom Flotilla Coalition, which attempted to challenge Israel's blockade of Gaza and deliver humanitarian aid. Israel's government says the detainees were not harmed, but Ms. O'Toole says the situation in the hospitals there tells a different story.
4: Last night I visited five people in hospital, nearly 80 hospitalisations. I visited five people in hospital. I visited my friend Arno, who has a broken sternum and a collapsed lung. I visited two people I don't know who have broken legs. These were just random people that I happened to see in like 5 hours when I was there, like the first of five people I saw. So the idea that there's like no harm that's been done is absolutely, like, dozens and dozens of sexual assaults.
3: A 39-year-old man has died in far north Queensland in the second fatal shark attack in less than a fortnight. Here's Roseanne Maloney.
5: About 30 kilometres...

one single week from the 10th to the 15th of December 1899, suffered three major setbacks. He was then replaced, as we probably all know, by Lord Roberts. That then led to the second British offensive from February 1900 to around about September 1900.

0: domestic disturbance involving a man armed with a rifle in the suburb of Narangba. Police say the man was shot after he threatened and approached officers. Resident Billy Swain says she was woken by the commotion.
1: I've seen a police car obviously roll up to a house and cover way. They've obviously knocked on the door. Then they've asked the male occupant to drop the gun, and then shots were fired, about 4 to 6 shots. Witnessing that has really shook me up.
0: That's the latest from ABC News. 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
3: Monday in Victoria, showers or patchy rain possible over most districts, most frequent about the central and eastern ranges. Thunderstorms possible in the north during the afternoon and evening. Melbourne, a shower or two, 18 degrees. Tasmania, showers statewide, more frequent in the east. Winds east to southeasterly. Hobart, showers and 16. For your latest local forecast, go to the BOM website or app.
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0: Let me think about this one. Let me think. I thought it was going way back to like the Kelly Gang. I was thinking of.
1: Ah, no. Well, you don't know if a question about the Kelly Gang is going to come up, but not this one.
0: Okay.
1: All right. I might let you go then, Vicky. In other dispatches from people's everyday lives, Dave from Yarrawonga says, we had curried sausages for tea tonight. They were delicious. You should try it. Very well. Yes, someone else is very keen to know what's happened to Brian from the... Brian's around. Brian hasn't rung for a little while, but it wasn't too long ago that we had a chat with Brian. Brian from The Gap, if you're listening, you're always missed. Please do give us a call. Gordon in Ballina. Hi, Gordon.
2: Oh, hello.
1: Hello. Gordon, who was kept as a political prisoner on Robben Island for 27 years before being freed in February 1990?
2: Nelson Mandela.
1: Nelson Mandela is correct. Plenty of people had that one on the SMS. So let me mention M from Mortlake, Lorella, Faye in Whitsunday, Fred from Caulfield, Carol and Robin, and Ed in Perth, and quite a few more. All right, Gordon, question two. American basketball star Brittany Griner was kept prisoner in which country in 2022 after being detained for possession of cannabis oil?
2: Mm. Oh, boy. Thailand?
1: I know Thailand is the kind of place you might be kept prisoner for drug offences, but it was not Thailand.
2: No.
1: Thanks, Gordon.
2: Okay.
1: All right. Bye. Let's see. Trev in Surfers. G'day, Trev.
3: Hello, Suzanne.
1: Hello. Brittany Griner, the American basketball star. She was kept prisoner in which country in 2022 after being detained for possession of cannabis oil?
3: It's about 3 or 4 years ago.

0: Darren's got it on the SMS.
1: No, I don't know. I'm just trying to think about where people do get arrested for such things. And being a basketballer, I'm just going to pull one out and say Japan.
0: It's not Japan, no.
1: And all these questions that I thought I knew the answers to.
0: You'll probably know the rest of them.
1: Oh, yeah, I know. That's the way it works. Just, I'm going to have eight in a row and nobody's going to hear me.
0: And not even a black magnet to show that you knew.
1: Never mind. Life is long.
2: Yeah.
0: All right. Bye, Trev. We will definitely have a chance to speak to you again. Amy knows. Robert in Denver's got this one too. Steve-O in the Adelaide Hills. Steve-O. Oh, something's going wrong. Your button won't press. No, there you are.
3: Yo, yo. Can you hear me now?
0: I can hear you now.
3: That's good. I've got a couple of guesses. I'm not 100% sure. And so can I just give a shout out to Jeffrey Orr and to my Uncle John if they're listening?
0: You can.
3: And can I say, I'm tossing up between North Korea and Russia. I've got a feeling it's somewhere in that area. So I'll go North Korea.
0: Oh, Steve-O.
3: Bye.
0: Bye. Ross says, when I grow up, I want to be as delightfully recalcitrant as Brian from The Gap. But right now I'm too sad because my dog died on Tuesday. Oh, Ross, I'm sorry to hear that. I love the use of the word recalcitrant. We haven't had that in the public discourse for a while. Who was it that Paul Keating called recalcitrant? It was the Prime Minister of Malaysia at some point, wasn't it? Okay. Noel from Broadwater. Hello, Noel.
4: Hello, Suzanne.
0: All right. It's not Thailand. It's not Japan. It's not North Korea.
4: That poor guy's going to kick himself because it is Russia.
0: It is Russia. That's right. That's where American basketball star Brittany Griner was held prisoner after being detained for possession of cannabis oil. You ready for question three?
4: I hope so.
0: Which Australian doctor was taken prisoner by the Japanese in Java in 1942 and became renowned for his work helping other prisoners after he was transferred to the Thai-Burma Railway?
4: I can only think of Weary Dunlop, but I don't know his first name.
0: Weary Dunlop is correct. Yes, Edward, Sir Edward Weary Dunlop, in fact. Question four, Noel. I am after the English Queen, who was imprisoned by her own husband for 15 years for her role in the Great Revolt of 1173.
4: I was going to say Elizabeth, but I'm not sure if she was ever actually married.

0: in Homebush, Ed in Perth. Yeah, you will know this. I reckon she is my favourite queen, in fact, this one. Roz in Strathalbyn.
1: Woman. Hey,
0: Hi.
1: you've actually got me. I love Helen of Aquitaine, right? Now, she married that French whatever, had two daughters. He got his, oh God, and she was Richard the Lionheart's mother. And look, I'm sorry, I just love her.
0: Well,
1: She's my
0: you and me
1: hero
0: both, Roz.
1: woman.
0: So just for clarity for the audience, who is the queen?
1: Oh, Helen of Aquitaine.
0: Oh, Helen of
1: Okay.
0: Aquitaine.
1: Well,
0: Off.
1: that was her title, and then she married him, and then he imprisoned her because her children revolted against her. Oh my stars! I'm going to really stuff this up, aren't I?
0: Well, you kind of did. Her name's not Helen.
1: Well, you can call it Eleanor or whatever of Aquitaine.
0: What are we
1: Okay,
0: thinking?
1: all right. I'll bow
0: Roz,
1: out.
0: you're on it. If you just could give me her proper first name, not Helen.
1: Ellen. Oh, okay. I'm
0: So, did
1: okay.
0: you say Ellen or Helen?
1: Ellen.
0: Spell it for
1: And
0: me.
1: then she was Helen after that because the British sort of bastardized her name. Okay.
0: Okay, Roz,
1: All right.
0: I'm
1: I'll
0: gonna
1: bow out.
0: Roz, I'm gonna give it to you. You obviously know all about her. It is
1: Oh, I love her.
0: Eleanor of Aquitaine. Eleanor of Aquitaine is the answer that we are looking for. Okay, now Roz, question five. Which Australian spent 5 years in HM Prison Belmarsh between 2019 and 2024?
1: Now, very pale, very white hair. Now, what's his name? Oh, he had WikiLeaks. Julian Assange.
0: Julian Assange is correct, Roz. Nicely
1: Sorry,
0: done.
1: I just had to recall.
0: No, of course. Question six. Which perfume was named after a surviving prisoner who'd been held at Ravensbrück Prison during the latter stages of World War II for being part of the French Resistance?
1: Chanel number five.
0: It is not Chanel number five. I'm sorry,
1: No,
0: Roz.
1: that was just a weird stab.
0: Thank you, Roz. Very nice to talk to you. Mike in Oak Park. Hello.
2: Hi there. Would have to come for me, wouldn't it, this one?
0: Oh, you know your perfume, surely, Mike.
2: Yeah, sort of.
0: Not okay.
2: Not, no.
0: What perfumes have you heard of?
2: Oh, yeah, I thought the Chanel number five was pretty good try, actually,
0: Well,
2: so
0: it's pretty well the
2: I
0: most
2: can't.
0: famous perfume there is, isn't there?
2: Is it? Yeah, I don't know. I'll take your word for it.
0: Well, if you've heard of it must be.
2: Must be, but I can't think of anything
0: Can't think
2: else,
0: of
2: so
0: any
2: I'll
0: other
2: hand it over.
0: perfumes. Okay.
2: No, not at the moment.
0: Sorry, Mike.
2: No, thank you. Bye bye.
0: Right, we'll talk to you another time. 1-300-800-222. Did I miss something about Brian, says someone. We were just talking about some of the callers that we would like to call in because we'd like to just be reminded of them and, check in with them and hear from them. And Brian, if you are listening, if Brian was listening, I'm sure he would have called in by now. But Brian, if you are, we really would all love to hear from you collectively. Lorella, you've got the correct answer. Nicely done. Anne in Caulfield. Hi, Anne.
3: Hi, how are you going?
0: I'm well. Anne, which perfume was named after a surviving prisoner who'd been held at Ravensbrück Prison during the latter stages of World War II for being part of the French Resistance?
3: Would it be Miss Dior?
0: It is Miss Dior, that's correct.
3: Can I just say, regarding prisoner, I thought it was named Cell Block H in America. So maybe it's both America and the UK, but
0: Did prisoner make it to America?
3: I think so.
0: Really? That would surprise me.
3: Oh no,
0: But I mean, I'll take
3: I
0: your.
3: used to sit watching it. I was glued. I think I was. I don't think I'm the only one.
0: No, I think you definitely were not the only one. Right. Yes, Miss Dior, named for Catherine Dior, Christian Dior's sister. She it was an amazing war hero. After

0: She was released from Ravensbrook in April 1945. She was awarded several medals of honour for her acts in the resistance, most notably the Croix de Guerre, the King's Medal for Courage in the Cause of Freedom, and also the Legion of Honour.
1: Good honour.
0: Right. Question 7 in our prisoner-themed history quiz tonight. Where were King Edward V and his brother Prince Richard held prisoner in 1483 before presumably being murdered?
1: I'm thinking possibly the Tower of London.
0: The Tower of London is correct. Well done, Anne. You know your prisoners.
1: Oh, thanks.
0: Your famous ones. In which country, question 8, in which country has Aung San Suu Kyi been held on and off as a political prisoner since 1989?
1: Oh, yeah, it's one of the Asian ones. I'm wondering if it's Thailand. I'll just say Thailand because I'm really not sure.
0: It is not Thailand. And
1: okay, no worries. Thank you.
0: Fare thee well. Oh, wow. Okay. Adrian, you're correct. John says, prisoner went to 61 countries. I was in it for 3 years. Well, John, I think you need to ring up and

0: tell us a little bit more about being in prisoner, given that it has become a hot topic of conversation tonight. Wow, there you go. Prisoner alumni listening to a prisoner-themed quiz tonight. Now, who's up next? Karen. Hey, Karen.
1: Hi.
0: Karen, in which country is Aung San Suu Kyi being held on and off as a political prisoner since 1989?
1: Is it Burma?
0: You know, sort of. Can you give me the new name for it? Because it's not technically... Yes, Myanmar is correct, Karen. Well done. Okay, question 9. Which queen was held prisoner twice, once in 1567 and again in 1586, with her second stint as a prisoner immediately preceding her execution?
1: Anne Boleyn?
0: It is not Anne Boleyn.
1: Oh, dear. Okay.
0: Thanks, Karen. 1-300-800-222 to be part of our prisoner-themed quiz tonight. Hello, Bob.
2: Good morning.
0: Good morning. Bob, which queen was held prisoner twice, once in 1567 and again in 1586, with her second stint as a prisoner immediately preceding her execution?
2: Is it Mary, Queen of Scots?
0: Yes, it was Mary, Queen of Scots.
2: Did you mention the bridge on River Kwai, on the River Kwai?
0: Yeah, because we were mentioning the question 3 was about Edward Weary Dunlop, who was sent to the Thai-Burma Railway.
2: I wonder whether a lot of people don't realise you get to go and see it, but it's not the bridge that the prisoners built. It was blown up.
0: Oh, right.
2: It's a new bridge and it's got monuments to it on both sides. But a lot of people forget that.
0: Yeah. No, actually, now you say that, Bob, I do remember we did a Bridges-themed history quiz maybe last year, and I did find that out, but I think I'd forgotten again. Thank you. Thank you for mentioning that.
2: No problem.
0: Question 10. Which Australian famously spent 9 years in jail at Korobokan Prison in Indonesia between 2005 and 2014?
2: I was thinking a chap that was a sportsman. He was a red-headed fellow. I probably got it wrong. He was a boxer as well. No, I'm not going to be able to dredge it up in time.
0: No, don't worry. You're not dredging up the right memory anyway, Bob, I'm afraid.
2: Anyway.
0: Okay. Hey, nice to chat.
2: Thank you.
0: Bob. Bye. Anne Marie in North Ringwood. Hi, Anne Marie.
3: Hello, Susan.
0: Hello. We're on question 10 in our prisoner-themed history quiz. Which Australian famously spent 9 years in Korobokan Prison in Indonesia between 2005 and 2014?
3: Would it be Chappelle Corby?
0: Yes, Chappelle Corby is the correct answer, Anne-Marie. Or as someone on the text says, the girl with the boogie board. Yes, because she always said that, someone had stuffed the drugs into the boogie board, didn't she?
3: Yeah, this has been a really interesting quiz.
0: I'm glad you think so. It turned out when I sat down to write this, there were a lot of famous prisoners that we could write questions about. Okay, now this is one for people who were listening to This Week in History 2 weeks ago. You will know what this was about. Question 11. KGB colonel and master spy Rudolf Abel was famously exchanged by the Americans on the Gleinicki Bridge in Germany in 1962 in return for which US prisoner of the Soviet Union?
3: Oh, can you repeat that, please?
0: Yes. KGB colonel and master spy Rudolf Abel was famously exchanged by the Americans on the Gleinicki Bridge in Germany in 1962 in return for which US prisoner of the Soviet Union?
3: Which prisoner? I don't know if I've heard the question right.

0: I'm hoping this might help someone else, but I'm thinking it was the American pilot who was shot down.
1: Have you got a name of a prisoner for me?
0: Can you tell me if I'm on the right track?
1: Can you tell me the prisoner's name?
0: Oh, it's a long, long time even since I've even heard anything about it.
1: You obviously weren't listening to This Week in History 2 weeks ago, Anne-Marie.
0: No, because I think you were away.
1: I did it 2 weeks. Anyway, I don't think the name is coming, is it?
0: No.
1: Oh, that is a shame, Anne-Marie. Okay, thank you. Yes, Craig. Yes, Adrian. Yes, Jim. Someone says, was the other guy, Rudolf Abel, a master spy if the Americans had him? Excellent point, indeed. Who else has got it? Noel. What's the text number, says somebody who has texted us. I think you know what the text number is. Pandora in Sapphire Beach. Hello, Pandora.
2: Hello, Zen. How are you?
1: Yeah, I'm
2: doing
1: well.
2: How's the week been?
1: It's been good. It's been good. Well, because I took the 2 nights off last night and the night before, because the other producers, Lockie was away this week and so was Rose, who works during the week, I went back to being executive producer for a week. It was lots of fun.
2: Oh, excellent.
1: I know.
2: It's nice and multi-skill.
1: I loved ticking things off on the spreadsheet and all sorts. I love spreadsheets. I'm such an organiser. Such a nerd.
2: My ultimate nightmare, but that's okay.
1: Okay, question 11. Pandora, KGB Colonel and Master Spy Rudolf Abel was famously exchanged by the Americans on the Gleinnicki Bridge in Germany in 1962 in return for which US prisoner of the Soviet Union?
2: It was Powers, because I remember that name. Frank Powers?
1: I'm going to give that to you. It is Francis.
2: Oh, okay, sorry. Irish is... being bad on me.
1: Although he was also quite well known as Gary.
2: I remember it was the Powers and I thought the F was what we had.
1: Not Austin Powers, that's for sure. But Gary Powers.
2: Gary Powers. Okay.
1: Oh,
2: also a superpower in his own self.
1: Yeah. Now, we've got someone saying that my grandfather escaped from 4 prison camps during World War I. Wow.
2: That's awesome.
1: Dolman, Hamlin, Seltzer and Minden. Which country were they, Ian? I've never heard of any of them. Adrian also is into spreadsheeting. Excel is great, says Adrian. Yeah. Right, question 12. Future British Prime Minister Winston Churchill became a prisoner of war during which conflict, Pandora?
2: I would have to go with the Boer War.
1: Why did you have to go with that, Pandora?
2: Because he was in charge of the naval conflict at Gallipoli, so he must have not been a regular soldier.
1: And I thought
2: the conflict beforehand might have been when he was just a regular soldier. I don't know.
1: Yeah, exactly. And we were talking about the Boer War earlier this evening, so that all fits together. Now, Pandora, question...
2: I'm sorry, I had to justify my answer. Okay.
1: No, I was hoping you'd picked it up because I'd said, I think a question on this may come up during our quiz tonight.
2: Oh, okay. No, sorry, I was not listening. I was mopping my floors. Sorry about that.
1: Well, yeah. Are they nice and clean now?
2: They're shiny.
1: Oh, well, that's nice.
2: And it's been raining up here for days and days and days, so they'll be shiny for while the dogs are asleep and while all the humans in the house are asleep. And tomorrow...
1: Not shiny anymore.
2: No more shine.
1: Oh, well. You had a few hours. Enjoy them.
2: I will.
1: Question...
2: So sad. I'm sad like my mum.
1: Question 13. Who can claim to have spent 62 days in prison and also to having appeared in the video clip of John Farnham's You're the Voice?
3: I know you don't answer questions, but is it Glenn Wheatley?
1: It is not Glenn Wheatley.
3: Oh, you can see where I came from there.
1: Yes.
3: All right, Suzanne, take care.
1: No, I mean, that works together, but yes. Yes. Thanks, Pandora.
3: Bye.
1: Bye. Okay, and now we have John from Prisoner. Hello. Oh. Hello, John.
4: Oh, that's funny. You may be disappointed because I had a very small part in it, a small role. Mind you, it did run for 3 years till the very last episode. So it we strung it out, you know?
1: Okay. Now, John, I have never watched Prisoner. I'm really sorry.
4: I can lie about how big my part was then.
1: Well, I mean, but the rest of the audience will know because some of them are a little older than me.
4: No, right.
1: Which is why I think I didn't watch it. But John, tell us about the role that you did have.
4: Yeah, well, I played Officer Green, and the reason I came in is kind of strange. They had a very funny storyline. Well, funny, I mean odd, that a male prison somewhere, I knew the name once, but I've forgotten, had burnt down. And so these three male prisoners had to come into Wentworth. Now, as if men would come into a female jail as prisoners, but in this crazy world of, crazy world of make-believe, that's what happened. So the men came in, and so they didn't have a male officer at that time. They had them before, but at that moment they didn't have any. So we auditioned for a new male officer, and the men are written in the story for 3 months. So I'm in here for 3 months. So when they've gone, the men's prison's been rebuilt, I assume, then I think, well, I'll be out. But next day I look at the call sheet on the green room. Oh, they're still on, Officer Green. Oh, this must be just a slight overlap. And weeks went by, and I never told anybody, do you think you still need me? Perhaps not. So I just I malingered, really, and stayed on, you see.
1: Did you what did you do? They kept writing lines for you, though, did they?
4: Okay. No, they did. They did, but I've got to say, in all modesty, they didn't have it. I wasn't they didn't need me in the plot. I wasn't particular to the plot. The parts I was in could have been any warden. Like, I'd be doing this one day and that the other day, and I'd be just, your regular warden doing things. And sometimes I'd have pages of dialogue, and I was in a couple of big scenes and fight scenes and things. Other times I'd just be standing there mumbling two or three words. So I wasn't integral to the plot. I was just, so they didn't have to write things for me. Just, give it to Officer Green.
1: So you didn't get a lot of character development.
4: No, I didn't. And because the plot was so small, because my part was so small, it was like, well, just leave him in there. You don't have to write him in or out or anything. Like, he's not hurting, he's not doing much good, but just keep him. So I sort of slid under the radar by being this little, a small part person. But it was, look, I learned, because I had done acting before, and I've been in little bits and TV shows and films even, but I learned so much from being the regular cast, at least, because you talk to the same people and the wardrobe and makeup the same day, and you got to know everyone. And the old cliche, it's like a family, is quite true. Your fellow actors, you really, get on with together. And I must say, Maggie Kirkpatrick was my favourite. She played the freak, and she was a horrible character. But in real life, she was the kindest one and nice to me and looked after me. And I think because she was so confident in her role, she wasn't threatened or anything. So she just took to me to help the new boy. Where some of the others would look a bit askance, like, oh, I wonder what he's going to do, you know what I mean?
1: And so what, John, what happened in the end to poor Officer Green? Did he get written out or did just stopped mumbling in the background?
4: No, well, the prisoner just came to, like, one day, Maggie Kirkpatrick's character came to a sorry end. Next thing you know, she's in jail herself. That's the sort of irony of it. And but then you assume that, well, life just goes on now. There wasn't any, like, the prison didn't blow up or something like number 96 or whatever. It was just, oh, well, that's the end of the chapter. And we assume next day Officer Green and everyone else and just goes on, I suppose.
1: So somewhere in an alternate universe, Officer Green is still there.
4: Well, it is, because I wasn't joking about that. It went about 60 countries, and we were really proud of it at the time, It was translated and dubbed, and so I've been subtitled and dubbed and God knows what, Who would?
1: So what was some of those? Someone said it went to America, did it?
4: Yeah, it went to America. Now, I think in America it was called Cell Block H, and I think in England it was called Women in Chains, but I could have that round the wrong way.
1: Right. And what were some of the more obscure countries that Prisoner ended up going to?
4: Well, you imagine it would go to the Netherlands and it would go through Europe. But, you know, it sort of went to Indonesia and Thailand and, you know, weird. You know, you wouldn't think, would you?
1: No, you wouldn't. So you're there dubbed in Thai somewhere is what you're telling us.
4: Yeah, I'm a dubbed in Thai and all around the world and I'm not really a very good actor, so it's quite...
1: Did you kind of have any other acting jobs that we might recognise you from?
4: I did study at the National Theatre, and I did. I was in. Had a few parts in a few movies. I played a gay guy in an Australian movie called The Bit Part. It's an hilarious movie. It's not because I'm in it. My part's quite small. It's an hilarious movie, The Bit Part. And I was in Evil Angels. I actually met Meryl Streep and shook hands with her.
1: Really?
4: Absolutely. I thought it was Lindy Chamberlain as she walked towards me. And I thought, oh, it's Lindy probably here to advise. Yeah, that'd be right. And then she got closer. I thought, oh, John Silly, it's Meryl. And I didn't think I'd be introduced to her, but Fred Skepsi, you know, and shook hands and introduced me. And yeah, so it was good. And no, but I'm a radio person. I worked in all the Melbourne commercial stations over all my life and a few others. And I'm okay at radio, honestly.
1: Do you know what? Jim in Campbelltown says, shame he didn't have more lines. Good voice. And the second I heard you, I thought, oh, yes, that's a professional voice.
4: Jimmy, I like you. Think so. No, that doesn't mean you're a good actor just because you've got a good voice. But I'm retired now. I still do a few voiceovers for TV and, yeah, that's right, you know. Pulling the news tonight at 7 p.m. tonight on 7.
1: Now, John, can I give you a quiz question now?
4: Well, I didn't ring for that and I'm not...
1: Go on. Well, you know, if you know it, you know it, and you can help move it along. Question 13, who can claim to have spent 62 days in prison and also to having appeared in the video clip of John Farnham's You're the Voice?
4: Oh, yes. How many days in prison, I'm sorry?
1: 62.
4: Oh, I know, the great train robber. Would that be him? The Biggs.
1: No.
4: Not Ronald Biggs, because he worked at Channel 9 as a set dresser, and I was just thinking maybe it was him, you know, for a while. Yeah, he did.
1: Really?
4: When he was in Australia before he lambed out and went. And people had realized he was actually working here under an assumed name. I mean, he didn't get caught because he was too close under our noses, you know?
1: Oh, my goodness. Well, yeah. John, I kind of have to move on, but it's been wonderful to talk to you. Thank you for the stories.
4: Oh, well, I only rang up to give you the 61 countries. I thought, this is important. You need to know this.
1: No, we needed to speak to Officer Green, and I'm very glad we did. Oh, dear, wonderful, John. Thank you so much. Now, Kylie and Daisdale, you have been waiting very patiently. Hello.
5: Oh, look, I've enjoyed it all. I've just thoroughly enjoyed it. I'm on the coast at the moment heading towards Queensland. I went to Sydney yesterday and I saw the Sistine Chapel at St Mary's. It was lovely. How did your son go in the Canberra?
1: Look, Ray in the Bay also texted to ask, and I said we're not expecting any calls for him to hot-foot it to the Tour de France, but we'll keep trying.
5: Good on you. Well, I went back safely, so I will take a rain check as it rains where I am this evening, so I'll give you a call during our next weekend so you have a nice week.
1: All right. Thanks, Kylie.
5: You're very welcome. I'll see you soon,
1: buddy. Okay, bye. Okay, Dave in Perth. Hello, Dave.
6: Hello.
1: Hello. Now, I've only seen one or two people who know the answer to this one, but, Ari's got it. Who can claim to have spent 62 days in prison and also to having appeared in the video clip of John Farnham's You're the Voice?
6: Darren Hinch.
1: Darren Hinch is correct.
6: Yes.
1: He's there at the kitchen table in the video clip, and then he spent quite a bit of time in prison for various, naming people he wasn't meant to name and all of that sort of thing.
6: Yeah, I've forgotten about his prison time, but I just know he's in the clip.
1: Exactly. Question 14, Dave. Which former US presidential candidate spent 5 years as a prisoner of war in North Vietnam after his A4 Skyhawk was shot down by a surface-to-air missile over Hanoi in 1967?
6: I can only assume it's the guy who Trump kept bagging out. It's McCain.
1: Yeah, I'll accept it. John McCain.
6: Yeah.
1: Question 15. Who was the sole inmate of Spandau Prison in Germany until his death in 1987?
6: What was the first part of that question?
1: Who

0: was the sole inmate of Spandau Prison in Germany until his death in 1987?
1: Oh, I've got no idea. It's before the Berlin Wall and everything. So political prisoner. I don't know.
0: Well, I'll let you go then, Dave.
1: Thanks for that.
0: Thanks for the Darren answer. Let's see. Philip in Cairns. Hello, Philip.
2: How you going?
0: Yeah, good, Philip.
2: That was really good about John. I've actually lost my whole train of thought, and I reckon it was Sadie the cleaning lady.
0: Clearly not, Philip.
2: No, that's it. That's it. That's my final gift.
0: That's it for you. Okay, yeah, let's do this another time. We'll try and keep your thoughts on track. Here is another voice. A voice that's good for radio. Hi, Kim.
3: Yes, quite good for radio. You know, good morning, Suzanne.
0: Good morning.
3: I think it may have been Rudolf Hess.
0: Rudolf Hess is correct. That's right. Basically, I think a group of Nazis were kept there and everyone, either left or died, and he was left there for years on his own.
3: Yes, he was.
0: Yes. Question 16. Who broke out of gladiatorial prison in 73 AD and led an uprising against the Roman Empire?
3: Oh, yes, he was crucified in the end. Spartacus.
0: Spartacus is correct.
3: Yes. I remember the film. I can picture the actor. I can't recall his name. His son also worked in the films.
0: Now, someone is saying to me, Kim, that the man who did the Gogolmobile commercial was also a prison officer in the Prisoner series. It's like the G-O-G-G-O.
3: You, yes.
0: I should have asked John while I had him. Anyway.
3: Well, he put out the call again. He'll ring back.
0: John, and,
3: he had a good voice.
0: Yeah, Jim, you can text in. Did you know the guy from the Gogolmobile commercial?
3: No.
0: No, well, Greta's given me information on him, but she doesn't have information on him being in Prisoner. So, right, question 17. How is the prisoner whose arrest warrant listed him as Eustache Dorga and who was apprehended near Calais in France in July 1669 better known to history?
3: The only name I can think of was the Count of Monte Cristo.
0: It was not the Count of Monte Cristo. Thank you. Thank you, Kim.
3: At least I got a cover right.
0: You did indeed, and it's much appreciated.
3: Thank you, Suzanne. Good night.
0: Okay, Greta says yes. He was Jock Stewart, prison guard. I wonder how many interactions he had with Officer Green. Ray in Yeranga. Hi, Ray.
4: Hi, Suzanne.
0: Ray, how is the prisoner whose arrest warrant listed him as Eustache Dorga and who was apprehended near Calais in France in July 1669, better known to history?
4: Eustache
0: Dorga.
4: Well, he sounds Russian or something, doesn't it?
0: He was arrested in France.
4: Yeah, okay.
0: Any ideas?
4: No, not really.
0: No. This might be the hard one of the night, the hardest one.
4: I think
0: thanks.
4: It's pretty hard, yeah. Never.
0: Thanks, Ray. Oh, you'll know it. When you hear it, you'll say, oh, I've heard of that. You definitely will.
4: There's probably some hard ones. Kim got a couple of good ones.
0: Yeah. All right. See you, Ray.
4: Bye.
0: Bye. Oh, Stephen from Penrith knows who it is. Excellent. Now, apparently, GGO man was a corrupt prison officer in Prisoner and did awful things. Thank you very much. Gary in Port Arlington.
5: Hi, Julian.
0: Hi, Gary. Now, this prisoner is known to history by another name, perhaps not a proper name, but maybe by a nickname, Eustache Dorga. He was apprehended near Calais in France on the 28th of July, 1669.
5: I won't hold you up. I don't have any idea. But I'll just add that in the clip that Darren was in with, he was sitting across the kitchen table arguing as a, they were portrayed as an arguing sort of a couple, married couple, and it was Jackie Weaver, which is either his wife or partner at the time.
0: That's right, yes.
5: And I happened to be working with him at Channel 7 when he was there, and I said, I did say to him, I said, oh, Darren, are you thinking about taking up a singing career? He said, no, that truly would be a crime. Anyway, I'll let you go.
0: Oh, look, everyone's got connections. You've worked with Darren, and we had John, who'd met Meryl Streep. It's all happening. It's all happening here tonight. Here's Sarah in Alphington. Hi, Sarah.
6: Oh, hi.
0: Hello. Do you have some famous friends to tell us about?
6: Look, I've just tuned in, so I don't know what's ensued before me. But I'm going to tell you one of the best moments of my life was when someone rang me and just said, I've got free tickets to the Prisoner reunion party at the Forum Theatre. Like, and you have to get going in like 30 minutes. It's like, I'll be there. And it was so much fun. And one of my friends bought like a literal Prisoner outfit from this. Like, she just paid a whole lot for a Prisoner outfit. And it was, yeah, big time fun.
0: Oh, so were you a major fan, Sarah?
6: My parents were a little bit like, oh, this isn't appropriate. But I did sneak a look in every now and then.
0: Now, here's the question we're on at the moment, 17.
6: Can I just say two words?
0: You can.
6: Vinegar tits.
0: I really didn't appreciate that at the beginning of this quiz that we would end up saying vinegar tits on air now three times. So 17, how is the prisoner whose arrest warrant listed him as Eustache Dorga and who was apprehended near Calais in France in July 1669 better known to history? It's not the Count of Monte Cristo.
6: Yep. Okay. History's not my finest moment in... So I'm just going to go, I know this is wrong, but just for a laugh, I'll just go El Chapo.
0: All right. Definitely not El Chapo, but thank you. Okay. Right. Thanks, Sarah.
6: Bye.
0: Bye. Betty in Dapto. Hello, Betty.
7: Hello, Suzanne.
0: Betty, have you got any ideas who this prisoner might have been?
7: No, I can't help you. But I hope Brian's all right.
0: I do too.
7: He's been a caller way back when Tony was on.
0: I think Brian might be one of the few who've been around for about 30 years now.
7: Yeah, well, Anne used to call and Gaylene used to call and...
0: And June, of course.
7: Yes, and June.
0: Yeah.
7: And a few other people, but I think they're the only ones now. There was another one, Joanna, and she died just when Tony was leaving.
0: That's right, Joanna with the horse racing tips.
7: Yes.
0: Joanna from Redcliffe, yeah. Now, Betty, I think I'd better move along.
7: What I would like to ask you before you go, do you know why Casper stopped calling?
0: No, I don't. I think he was taking a little break. I was hoping he'd come back, but yeah. He didn't.
7: He was very entertaining.
0: No, he was, wasn't he, Betty? Now, look, Betty, I'm very sorry, but I think I need to try and get this quiz finished, or perhaps what I'll do is hang over a question or two if we're running too far behind time. Hello, Peter in South Melbourne.
8: How do you do?
0: I'm doing very well. How are you?
8: Very well, thank you. And the sooner this network realises that as soon as you mention the human headline, your phones are going to go berserk. The better it'll be for all of us. Darren, the human headline.
0: Shame. Do you know, when I was like 12, I thought I would be like a female Darren Hinch, and I thought I could be Hill at 7 when I was growing up.
8: That's hilarious.
0: Right, Peter. How is the prisoner whose arrest warrant listed him as Eustache Dorga and who was apprehended near Calais in France in July 1669 better known.

0: Look, the only thing I've got in my entire arsenal is the man in the iron mask.
1: Well, your arsenal has come through with the goods, Peter. It was the man in the iron mask.
0: Thank you very much.
1: Yeah, he was arrested during the reign of Louis XIV. There were very strict measures taken to keep his imprisonment secret. But because no one actually knew who he was, there was this long-lasting legend about his identity. And to this day, no one really knows who he is. It's thought the idea that he was made to wear an iron mask was first reported by the philosopher Voltaire, but apparently that was a misreporting of him being made to wear a velvet mask when he was moved between prisons. But there have been about 50 different theories about who this guy was, but no one has ever figured it out for sure. So there we are.
0: And probably 50 different movies as well.
1: Exactly so. I know we did a This Week in History on it, maybe 8 years ago.
0: Okay,
1: shall we? I'll just make this one the final question, shall I?
0: Okay.
1: All right, well, that gives you the hot seat. Peter, for the win, who was kept under strict house arrest in Sydney for a year after his arrest on the 26th of January, 1808?
0: Ooh. Well, let me see.
1: Peter?
0: It can't be Ned Kelly, because Ned Kelly was taken to Melbourne. Let me see. What was the year again?
1: 1808.
0: 1808. No, I think I've all my energy has gone into Darren Hinch tonight, and I'm bereft.
1: Oh, Peter, so close. All right, thanks, sir. Thanks very much for calling, Kate from your minor beach. Hello, Kate.
2: Oh, hello, Suzanne. I just quickly wanted to tell you, with prisoner, I know it went to Canada. Of course, many years ago, I was a tour guide, and I was organising a group, and the young man, I asked some questions where the baggage was, and he said, oh, you're an Australian, aren't you? And I said, yes, I am. He said, yes, you sound like the lady out of Prisoner. I've never watched Prisoner, so I don't know which lady I sounded like.
1: Oh, wow. And someone says apparently the American actor Sammy Davis Jr. was a big fan of Prisoner, and someone even texted to say they used to be married to one of the directors of Prisoner.
2: Wow.
1: Oh, there are so many prisoner connections. Now, Kate, the news is bearing down. Do you know who was kept under strict house arrest in Sydney for a year after his arrest on January the 26th, 1808?
2: Look, I don't really know. And the only thing I can think of is I know that, was it MacArthur that was the a rum?
1: It's not MacArthur. It's not John MacArthur.
2: Thanks,
1: all right. Thanks, Kate. We will have to buy this until the other side of the latest ABC News. If you know who it is, give me a call. You could win the history.
3: ABC News with Andrew Kaloupas. The first of the Australian activists who were detained by Israeli authorities in international waters last week as they tried to deliver aid to Gaza has returned home. Gemma O'Toole landed in Melbourne Sunday night and has accused Israeli authorities of mistreating the detained activists. Natasha Shapova was at Melbourne Airport.
4: 23-year-old Gemma O'Toole, who's a student at the University of Melbourne, was greeted by dozens of her friends, family and supporters who were holding signs welcoming her home while also waving the Palestinian flag. Now, she was one of 11 Australian activists who was part of the global Sumud flotilla trying to provide humanitarian aid to Gaza. And here at the airport, it was, of course, a very emotional time. Gemma has promised to continue her activism. Meanwhile, the other Australian activists are expected to arrive home in the coming days.
3: A man has died after a shark attack while spearfishing off far north Queensland. The 39-year-old was attacked near Kennedy Shoal off the Cassowary coast on Sunday morning and died from critical head injuries. Another diver pulled him from the water into a motorboat. Four people who were on board the vessel at the time. Inspector Elaine Byrne says The man who pulled the victim from the water witnessed the attack.
5: I would assume that they would be pretty traumatised. That's quite a terrifying thing to see happen right in front of you. And we'll continue to provide whatever support we can to the family and to those men that were on board with him.
3: Iran's President Masoud Pezeshkian says his country's negotiators will not compromise on the country's dignity as a deal to end the war reportedly draws closer. US President Donald Trump says a deal on the conflict, including opening the Strait of Hormuz, has been largely negotiated. However, the US Secretary of State Marco Rubio says while progress has been made, there is still work to be done. The US wants Iran to hand over its enriched uranium as part of the deal, but Mr. Pezeshkian says Iran has never sought nuclear weapons.
6: We are prepared to, in negotiations, as we stated during the time of our martyred imam, we are ready to assure the world that we are not seeking nuclear weapons. We are not seeking instability in the region.
3: A suicide bomber detonated an explosives-laden vehicle as a train passed through the southwestern Pakistani city of Quetta, killing at least 24 people and wounding over 70 others. The outlawed Baluch Liberation Army, which demands independence from Pakistan, has claimed responsibility for the attack. Here's the BBC's Caroline Davis in Islamabad.
7: Thrown on its side and off the tracks, the carriage of the 745 shuttle service lies blackened and mangled. The force of the explosion was so strong that nearby vehicles were also burnt out. Car roofs flattened. There are images of blood-covered suitcases. According to a Pakistan railway official responsible for Quetta, the service was carrying military personnel travelling from their base to the main railway station so they could go home for next week's Eid holiday. Rail officials told the BBC that the explosion came from outside the train. An official told the news agency AFP that the blast was the result of an explosive-laden car driving into one of the carriages.
3: Businesses on South Australia's York Peninsula say they're frustrated by the slow progress to ongoing blackouts affecting the region. SA Power Networks has announced it will spend $10 million improving reliability in regional areas, including work to combat insulation pollution. Preliminary planning is underway, with major works expected to begin in July. Minleton bakery owner Lisa Martin says some York Peninsula communities have been waiting months for action.
8: This wouldn't happen in a metropolitan area at all. They wouldn't stand for this, and I guarantee that SA Power Networks wouldn't allow it to go on as long as it did. But because it was regional, it was like as if, we'll get to that.
3: To sport, and the Melbourne Demons have finished round 11 in the AFL in sixth position after falling to a dramatic 3-point loss to the Western Bulldogs at Docklands. The Demons fought back from a 33-point second-quarter deficit but were ultimately sunk when Joel Frazier goaled for the Bulldogs with 4 minutes to play. You're up to date with the latest from ABC News. 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
10: Monday in Victoria, showers or patchy rain possible over most districts, most frequent about the central and eastern ranges. Thunderstorms possible in the north during the afternoon and evening. Melbourne, a shower or two, 18 degrees. Tasmania, showers statewide, more frequent in the east. Winds east to southeasterly. Hobart, showers and 16. For your latest local forecast, go to the BOM website or app.

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2: Nightlifers, we are going to finish off our history quiz. Hasn't it been fantastically fun? Our prisoner-themed history quiz. Who would have thought when we began this hour that we would have spoken to someone who'd been in the show Prisoner, we'd been texted by people who'd been married to producers in Prisoner. We also have this from Ross. My best mate's dad grew the marijuana used in the Prisoner episode. It was actually tomato. Well, there is a real claim to fame. And

0: 50 years in tennis, even though there have been a lot of threats about it. But they have the clout, and the fact of the matter is they know they're kind of out of harm's way. I mean, the top players, top 10, make millions and millions from not just prize money, but sponsorship and things like that. But it's true. I mean, tennis does not have a trickle-down effect that other major global sports do have. But should it be on the Grand Slams to be the ones who carry that whole load, or should other tournaments also chip in? But they really have a clear target in mind. They're very organized around, with the help of Larry Scott, who used to be the head of the women's tour and worked in college sports in the U.S. for quite a while. He's an experienced executive, and he's been sort of their consultant on this and leading the behind-the-scenes negotiations with the Grand Slam tournaments. And they haven't had a lot of success, although they did reach, not these guys, but a different group, the PTPA, did reach an agreement with Australia when Craig Talley was still president of Tennis Australia down there in January to get some cooperation on that end. But the other majors, French Open, Wimbledon, U.S. Open, haven't gone that direction yet. But there is talk of more discussion and bringing the players into the room more.
1: Christopher Clary is with us. So what happened on Friday? I understand that the players decided they wouldn't quite do their normal media obligations as a form of protest.
0: Yeah, they figured they didn't want to put themselves in violation of their contracts and agreements with the Slams. And there's a 15-minute minimum on media appearances for the players. So they stuck to that, at least for the most part. The irony, of course, is having been in these press rooms for 40 years, they usually don't go more than 50 minutes anyway. So it wasn't like a huge, sea change in terms of what they were giving to the, at least to the written press. But they did cut down on some of their TV appearances to other broadcasters. And it's, it's a show of force. And honestly, it is true that if the top players ever really get, dead serious about this and bonded together and withheld their labor, there would be change. But whether they want to go to that drastic degree, I don't know.
1: Why do you think they haven't done that in the past?
0: But because I think people have, they're very focused on their careers. They're very focused on their short-term prospects. And, tennis is an individual, independent contractor sport, not unionized in the way that a lot of other professional sports are. Players have argued they need a union. They work together with the tournaments in terms of the ATP and WTA. So it's an unusual situation that doesn't lend itself to labor action. But you can tell that the top players are serious, in my view, and things may shift.
1: Christopher Clary is with us. He's a longtime former New York Times tennis and global sports correspondent. He's the author of The Master on Roger Federer and The Warrior on Rafael Nadal. And boy, I mean, those two are no longer playing, but we do not lack for, incredible men's tennis. Yannick Sinner is attempting, isn't he, with this French Open to win himself a career Grand Slam. And he's looking in amazing form.
0: He has, and part of the reason for that is because, Carlos Alcaraz, who's obviously his biggest competitor and just, won the Australian Open to complete his own career Grand Slam this year at age 22, is injured. It's like a relatively serious wrist injury. He hasn't played since Barcelona earlier this spring, and even though Sinner did beat him in the Monte Carlo final, Alcaraz has been the man on clay in the last couple of years, But Sinner has taken that opportunity and ran with it, and he is playing tremendous tennis. And clay hasn't been considered his best surface, even though he got within match points of winning the French last year against Alcaraz before Alcaraz got him. But he has been unbeatable, and he's a huge, huge favorite. Last person to be this big a favorite here was Rafael Nadal. In 2008, Rafa won 14 French Opens, and Sinner hasn't won one yet. So it tells you how dominant he's been.
1: Yeah. You miss the days of Federer and Nadal. I mean, you've written books about both of them, and I guess they were playing during the time that you were kind of, right in your career. How do you feel about the tennis now compared to the tennis when those two were really dominating?
0: Well, on the men's side, I think Alcaraz's situation is a big, big blow to the game. I mean, really, he and Sinner have hoarded all the Grand Slam titles since the big three. Djokovic is still playing and is here and has an outside shot for sure, even though he just turned 39. But with Alcaraz, the most charismatic player in the game really now, flashy, everybody loves to watch him, and he's a real showman. To have him out of the mix is tough. So his long-term health is extremely important to the health of the men's side of the game. And on the women's side, I find it great. I think it's a great phase. There's a lot of open possibilities. Sabalenka's been very dominant on hard courts, but has shown a lot of nerves and hesitation in the biggest matches. Has looked good at times this year, really good, other times not so good. So I think it's more of an open-sided women's tournament with Elena Rybakina, who won the Australian Open, Coco Gauff, who won the French Open last year. And then you have Iga Swiatek.

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1: G'day. We got there eventually. Welcome to Monday morning. Hope you're well. Time to play the four quiz. Jump on the phone. 1-300-800-222 is the number to play, or 0437-774-774 in order to send through your SMSs. 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

Lines are open and there's space in the quiz if you want to play. 1-300-800-222 or you can send me a text message. 0437-774-774 is the number. It's the 4 quiz here on ABC Radio Overnight. It's Francis Leach here filling in for Trev for another week. Give us a call to play the 4 quiz. 1-300-800-222. Back to that after we hear from Kate Sabrata.

0: a question from Step Back in Time. What do you want to do?
1: I might go Step Back in Time, please, Francis.
0: Step Back in Time. Okay, this is your Step Back in Time question. This is a question about Australian sport and maybe not one of our greatest moments in the history of Australian sport. On February 1, 1981, one of the most controversial events in the history of Australian sport occurred at the MCG. What was it? Cast your mind back. Cricket match at the MCG,
1: 1981. It wasn't to do with South Africa.
0: It wasn't to do with South Africa.
1: What about Bodyline?
0: No, it wasn't Bodyline, but thank you, mate. Enjoy the rest of your morning.
1: Thanks, Francis. You too, mate.
0: Thanks for playing. 1-300-800-222 is the number to play, and we're speaking with Tracy in Moonee Ponds. Hello, Tracy. How are you?
2: Oh, good, Francis. How are you?
0: I'm well. Do you know what that infamous and shameful incident was on the 1st of February 1981 at the MCG, which brought Australian sport into disrepute?
2: Is it like a bloodbath

the emotions, the best of my love here, ABC Radio Overnight's Francis Leach. He seems a bit stuck on this question about the influencer that's been banned from coming to Australia. It was Candace Owens, who won't be holding any speaking engagements around the country due to Tony Burke's ban. But we still want you to play the quiz. 1-300-800-222, 1-300-800-222 is the number, or 0437-774-774, 0437-774-774. It's still open. Nobody has won the fridge magnet today. We've still got someone to get to three questions in a row, and if you can, it is yours. We've still got plenty of questions that are there available for you. The topics, famous voices, Gilligan's Island. We've got one more left in that little clutch. And the week that was, as well as Step Back in Time, taking you back to a moment that will be in the back roads of your memory. But just for that, famous voices, to tee this up, if you think you know this one, then get on the phone, 0437

0: has sent astronauts to its space station as Beijing works towards its ambition of a crewed moon landing by 2030. The vessel was launched on Sunday from northwest China with three astronauts on board, one of whom will stay at the station for a year, a record length for the country. Among the trio is a payload specialist who's a former police inspector and who'll be the first astronaut from Hong Kong to take part in a Chinese space mission. That's the latest from ABC News. 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
2: Monday in Victoria, showers or patchy rain possible over most districts, most frequent about the central and eastern ranges. Thunderstorms possible in the north during the afternoon and evening. Melbourne, a shower or two, 18 degrees. Tasmania, showers statewide, more frequent in the east. Winds east to southeasterly. Hobart, showers and 16. For your latest local forecast, go to the BOM website or app.
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6: Welcome to Monday morning. Francis here for Trev for the next week. Hope you're well. Coming up in a moment, Kylie, the documentary which has just dropped on Netflix. We'll talk to Carl Quinn from The Age and the Sydney Morning Herald about the three-part doco. Before that, though, here's the Little River Band.

0: Captain Melville, which is, you know, a sort of good name. The captain's good, but the Melville is just a name. So. But and he had some lovely stories about him being a sort of Robin Hoodie kind of guy who would sometimes, when he bailed up someone who turned out to be poor, he would give them money. The original gentleman bushranger was Matthew Brady, who was one of those early convict bushrangers in Tasmania. And he was very strict with his code of honour. He definitely would never hurt women. In fact, he was very polite and chivalrous and well-mannered towards any women who got caught up in his robberies. And he had such a high opinion of his own code of ethics. He was, when he was finally apprehended, he was scheduled to be hanged alongside a couple other bushrangers who you people may have heard of the tendency for some Tasmanian bushrangers to indulge in a bit of cannibalism.
1: Yes.
0: In the day. A couple of these other bushrangers had been convicted of that sort of shenanigan. And Matthew Brady sort of made a formal complaint saying he was not of the same class of these fellows.
1: How dare he be incarcerated with the men eaters? Hey, we've got Ben Popji with us here talking bushrangers. He's written a book about it. He's author, columnist, comedian, historian. Marg's in Wangaratta. She wants to talk about a local bushranger in her part of the world. Hi, Marg.
2: Good morning, Francis. Hi, Ben. Hi. Our local guy, Harry Power, gets often overlooked, sort of overshadowed perhaps by his psychotic protege. But he was a really interesting man, and interesting then that he died of old age. Admittedly, he drowned in the Murray, I think at 72. But he was fascinating. He was a convict. He came over here, and he was a genuine highwayman, a stick-up artist. You know, he would bail people up on the roads, and he'd had a particular predilection for the mail coaches. And get through then. There was always a suggestion that he was a bit in cahoots with one of the drivers. But, yeah, he was just fascinating. And I don't know if you'd call him a particularly gentlemanly man, but there was never any evidence that he actually killed anybody. And I just had this vision of him. He was transported for stealing shoes because he had terrible bunions and he used to cut the toes out of his shoes. And so he'd be getting around. Couldn't walk, so he had to ride, and he rode very well with his toes sticking out front of his boots.
1: And he's a bit of a legend in Wangaratta, Mark?
2: Not so much so. Because of the Kelly story, supposedly, he was the one who took Kelly out from under Ellen's gentle wing to teach him how to be a bit of a bad guy, and he actually returned him. He said he didn't have the bottle for it. But he powers look out. Really interesting. There was a great manhunt for him as well. He was arrested. He ended up being a guide on a prison hulk.
1: Wow,
2: in Melbourne after he'd been... yeah. And Lady Janet, I think it's Grey, who was responsible for creating the box that contains the ashes, the cricket ashes, petitioned for his release.
1: And he got released?
2: Well, no, not really. But G took him out, took him under a wing when he was released and took a... out to a property there at Sunbury, and he recovered his health. And then he was visiting friends up on the Murray, was last seen buying a bottle of beer, and then his body was found in the river a couple of days later.
1: Thank you for sharing a bit of local history with us, Mark. Appreciate it.
2: Oh, it's a pleasure.
0: Fantastic.
1: Mark and Wangaratta there. Ben Popji's with us, our historian, talking bush rangers. What about Captain Moonlight? Sounds like, with a name like that, sounds like a romantic, but I'm tipping he wasn't.
0: Well, no, Captain Moonlight was as romantic a bushranger as you'll find.
1: Oh, really. Good. Tell me more.
0: In fact, you sort of get from his story that he was almost became a bushranger out of his romantic nature because he kind of took it up originally just to make his life more interesting.
1: So he was bored, are you saying?
0: Pretty much he was at the time a preacher in country Victoria.
1: So he was God's bushranger, is that what you're saying?
0: Well, in a way, he really does seem to have thought, this is just such a dull life. And he'd had a very interesting life up to now. He'd actually fought in the Maori Wars in New Zealand. He'd had quite an adventurous life, and he sort of settled down to become a preacher in Victoria, discovered, I just can't stand this.
1: I'm not cut out for this work. I think I'll go rob someone.
0: And so, well, he did. He goes and robs a bank, and he ties.

0: ABC News with Mary McDonald. Good morning. The first Australian activist to return home after being seized during a Gaza flotilla mission has criticised Israeli authorities over the treatment of detainees. Gemma O'Toole arrived back in Melbourne last night after being deported by Israel. The 23-year-old was among 11 Australians involved in the Freedom Flotilla mission attempting to deliver aid to Gaza. The detainees were taunted by Israel's far-right security minister in behaviour Prime Minister Benjamin Netanyahu criticised as not in accord with Israeli values. Gemma O'Toole has questioned what Israeli values actually are.
1: His tweet or something in response to the Ben Gavir thing saying, like, these are not Israeli values. Like, Israeli values, like, they've killed hundreds of thousands of people in the last 2 years alone. Israeli values, exactly what Israeli values are. I personally was 250 nautical miles from Gaza. I was barely south of Cyprus, and they kidnapped. They just came onto the boat and just, like, grabbed us all.
0: Gaza's health ministry has put the death toll at more than 70,000 people during the war. Meanwhile, more Australian flotilla activists are expected to return today. Police will investigate a suspicious fire which destroyed a home in Melbourne's northwest overnight. Firefighters were called to a property on Fitzgerald Road in Essendon just before 3 o'clock this morning, finding a single-storey house engulfed in flames. Crews were able to prevent the fire spreading to neighbouring properties.

0: and brought it under control in around half an hour. Police say no one was inside the unoccupied property at the time and have set up a crime scene to determine the exact cause. The new head of Victoria's childcare regulator has assured parents that the system is safe, vowing to safeguard children following multiple cases of alleged abuse and system failure. Former Victoria Police Deputy Commissioner Wendy Steendam will lead the new Victorian Early Childhood Regulatory Authority from July. It comes after a review of the sector following last year's allegations of child sexual abuse by worker Joshua Dale Brown. Ms Steendam says the role is the perfect fit after years in police working to protect the most vulnerable.
1: I know the powers that have been given. The work that's being undertaken today is really about rebuilding confidence for the community in that system. And of what I know so far, I know that there's great work already undertaken, and my role will be to continue that work.
0: Victoria's Energy Minister has announced a drop in electricity prices for households and small businesses from July, which she says is due to improvements in energy efficiency and investment into renewables. The Victorian default offer is a regulator power price set by the Essential Services Commission. In the next financial year, the VDO will be about 5% lower for households and about 6% lower for small businesses compared to the previous year. Minister Lily D'Ambrosio says the change will affect more than 500,000 households and 62,000 small businesses currently on the VDO.
2: Victoria continues to have the lowest power bills in the country, and that's because we continue to invest in renewables, in energy efficiency programs that actually do drive down the consumption or the demand for electricity.
0: At least four people have been killed and dozens more injured in the Ukrainian capital Kyiv after Russia launched a massive strike on the city. Europe correspondent Catherine Diss reports.
3: In the blink of an eye, a ballistic missile breaks through Ukraine's air defences as plumes of smoke and billowing flames light up the night sky. It was just one of 90 fired by Moscow overnight, including a powerful, nuclear-capable Oreshnik ballistic missile able to travel at hypersonic speeds. Another 600 drones were also sent in. The attack, thought to be revenge, Russian President Vladimir Putin had promised for a strike on a student dormitory, which killed 21 people on Friday. Ukraine has denied responsibility, saying it only strikes military targets.
0: To sport, and in the AFL, the Western Bulldogs have had a thrilling three-point victory over Melbourne at Docklands. Matt Clinch reports.
4: Joel Frazier's goal for the Western Bulldogs at the 24th minute mark ended up proving the winner. There was four lead changes in the final term after Melbourne hit the front on two occasions. Ed Richards led the way with 30 disposals and three goals after the Bulldogs led by 33 points in the second quarter, but Melbourne came rattling back. The Dogs 14-9-93 to the D's 13-12-90. The Bulldogs now six wins and five losses. Earlier it was a 14-goal third quarter for the Giants over the Brisbane Lions as they prevailed by 78 points. Matt Clinch, ABC News.
0: To the weather now for the state. Showers or patchy rain possible over most districts. Isolated thunderstorms possible in the north. For Melbourne, partly cloudy. The medium chance of showers becoming less likely late this afternoon and evening. A top today of 19. Right now in the city, it's 13 degrees. ABC News.
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7: Good morning. Here for another couple of days, and Trevor returns next Monday. Great stories, great messages coming through about careers and the changing nature of work, and people who have of a generation that stayed in their job for a long time, and others who now have to contend with a constantly changing landscape, changing careers, developing skill sets and moving on. This story is from Scott in Tasmania. Just heading home now off night shift, have been working in the paper industry, paper making, for 42 years. That's a long stint. Well done, you, Scott. And this one as well from Erin. Husband has been working as a baker for 33 years with midnight starts for the last 20. We set up a clock for ourselves to finish up in 2029, and we're excited for the next chapter. Still in our early 40s, but we've planned it, and we're looking forward to semi-retirement and travels. And after 20 years of getting up at midnight, I reckon you've earned the right to go for a long, long holiday. Let's catch up with Lynn and Logan now, forecast at the Bureau of Meteorology, to give us a sense of what the weather picture is across Australia on your Monday.

0: Peter Tosh with his mate Mick Jagger there. Walk and don't look back. That's it for me. Francis Leach signing off for this morning. Have a great day. It's news time.
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4: ABC News with Mary McDonald. Good morning. A lengthy coronial process probing the deaths of Desi Freeman and the two police officers he killed is set to begin in Melbourne today. Ashley Aldridge reports.
5: A major police manhunt for Desi Freeman ended in March when he was shot dead 7 months after he killed detective leading senior constable Neil Thompson and senior constable Vadim Devan Hotan. The three deaths will be probed in mandatory inquests overseen by state coroner Judge Liberty Sanger. Today's directions hearings will focus on procedural matters, including the appointment of coronial investigators and timelines for brief of evidence. The court is expected to consider the next steps of the investigations once those briefs are delivered.
4: A Melbourne woman detained after a Gaza-bound flotilla was intercepted by Israeli forces says the experience has strengthened her commitment to support Palestine. 23-year-old Gemma O'Toole arrived back in Melbourne last night, becoming the first of 11 Australians involved in the mission to return home. She says activists detained after the flotilla interception were physically and mentally abused while in custody. Israel has rejected allegations detainees were mistreated. Ms. O'Toole says the experience has only reinforced her resolve.
6: I just feel a renewed sense of urgency to continue to advocate for people getting genocided in colonies all around the world, from so-called Australia. The genocide here is ongoing, to the genocide and occupation of Palestine.
4: Israel has consistently denied allegations of genocide, firmly rejecting such claims as baseless and an inversion of reality. Meanwhile, more Australian flotilla activists detained during the Gaza mission are expected to arrive today. The US president has hit out at speculation over what any deal to end the war with Iran might include, a day after saying an agreement was almost finalised. Middle East correspondent Matthew Doran reports.
7: Donald Trump had said over the weekend a deal was imminent and it would result in the reopening of the Strait of Hormuz. But Iranian state media was quick to insist the regime would retain control of the shipping channel, even if traffic returned to pre-war levels. That, combined with criticism that the proposed agreement is no better than the situation facing Iran before the US and Israel launched strikes on Tehran, is forcing Donald Trump to express his frustration. In a post on social media, he said he wouldn't rush into a deal, adding the agreement wasn't even fully negotiated yet, and called people speculating on its terms losers. Matthew Doran, ABC News, Jerusalem.
4: The federal government has announced the first national campaign for perimenopause and menopause. Political reporter Lexi Junawick has the details.
8: Millions of Australian women are perimenopausal or menopausal, and symptoms can include hot flushes and mental health and wellbeing changes. In a push to help women better understand their symptoms and feel more confident getting support, the government has launched a new national awareness campaign, which includes a new health information website and advertising across a variety of platforms, including television and social media. The campaign follows recommendations from the Senate inquiry into menopause and perimenopause. In a statement, Minister for Women Katie Gallagher says for too long, silence and stigma have left too many women in the dark.
4: The new head of Victoria's childcare regulator says reforms will ensure last year's allegations of child abuse in the sector will never happen again. Former Victoria Police Deputy Commissioner Wendy Steendam will lead the new Victorian Early Childhood Regulatory Authority from July. It comes after a review of the sector following last year's allegations of child sexual abuse by worker Joshua Dale Brown. Ms Steendam says she will work to ensure parents feel confident placing their children into those settings.
9: From my perspective, I know the overwhelming majority of people that work in that sector do so because they care deeply about children and want to keep them safe. The issues that were identified through the rapid review and the behaviours that we've seen across some of the systems are not the norm.
4: Police are investigating a suspicious fire in Melbourne's northwest this morning. Emergency services were called to Fitzgerald Road in Essendon just before 3 o'clock to find the home engulfed in flames. Fire crews worked to establish the blaze at the unoccupied property, which was destroyed. To sport now, and the Western Bulldogs have concluded round 11 of the AFL with a tight 3-point victory over Melbourne at Docklands. Earlier, Greater Western Sydney stunned Brisbane with the highest scoring third quarter in league history, kicking 14 goals on their way to a 78-point demolition at the Sydney Showgrounds. To the weather now, for the state, showers or patchy rain possible over most districts. For Melbourne, partly cloudy, the medium chance of showers becoming less likely late this afternoon and evening, with a top today of 19. Tomorrow, a shower or two and 18. Right now in Melbourne, it's 14 degrees. ABC News.
3: Good morning and welcome to AM. I'm Barbara Miller, coming to you from Gadigal Land in Sydney. Donald Trump missed his son's wedding at the weekend, apparently in part because he was busy securing a deal with Iran. But officials are now briefing out that any announcement could be days away. The president himself has said the agreement is not fully negotiated and should not be rushed into. So how are these twists and turns being received in Iran? The ABC's Asia editor, Karishma Vyas, has gained rare access to the country. She joined me from Tehran.
10: Well, it's important to note that in Iran, there's been a complete internet blackout for more than 80 days now. So people cannot just jump on Instagram or X or any social media really to check what's going on in the rest of the world. But they are aware that their government is negotiating with the United States. Now, they might not know every single detail about what's being discussed, but the people that we spoke to made it very clear that they're skeptical about the US's intentions. Now, you have to remember, it's only been 3 months since the US and Israeli bombs not only took out the only leader that many Iranians have ever known, but these attacks also hit an elementary school in the southern city of Minab, killing more than 150 children. So there's very little trust amongst Iranians in the US as they're going into these negotiations. People here have described President Trump to me as a, quote, psychopath, and they harbour a lot of anger towards him for the destruction this war has caused in this country. They do not want their government to capitulate to American demands. And the Iranians on their side have made it clear that they're more than willing to step away from this agreement if the US doesn't honour their end of the deal.
3: Well, are you seeing any Iranian media there, and what's the tone of it?
10: Well, it's very defiant. You know, again, the state media is not fixating on these negotiations. There's very little information coming out from the Iranian side, from the Iranian officials, about the nature of these talks and where they're hoping to take them. But at the same time, there are nightly rallies being held where many conservative, deeply religious people here in the city of Tehran come out and they chant, you know, down with the United States, down with Israel. And they've been doing that ever since the war broke out.
3: And you mentioned the internet there. Otherwise, does it feel as though life is continuing there, or is it very clear to you, being in Tehran, that this war is having a significant impact?
10: Well, it's interesting because while the internet is down, you know, you walk or drive through the city, it feels pretty normal in a lot of respects. Coffee shops are open, people are going out to buy their groceries, people are going to work. It is a city, Tehran, of almost 10 million people, so it's impossible for it to come to a standstill for 3 months. People have to get on with their daily life. And so while normalcy has returned, people are tense. They are nervous about what the future holds.
3: The ABC's Asia editor, Karishma Vyas, in Tehran. ASIO's Director General Mike Burgess is this morning expected to front the Royal Commission into Anti-Semitism and Social Cohesion when it begins its second round of hearings. The hearings will focus on intelligence and security issues surrounding the Bondi terrorist attack last December. Here's Defence and National Security Correspondent Tom Lowry.
11: Late in the evening of Sunday, December 14, just hours after the Bondi terror attack had taken place, ASIO Director General Mike Burgess stood beside the Prime Minister and took questions from reporters.
12: Like the New South Wales Police, one of these individuals was known to us, but not in an immediate threat perspective, so obviously we need to look into what happened here.
11: That fundamental question, who knew what when, will be key to the next 2 weeks of hearings at the Royal Commission. It will hear evidence from Mr Burgess, along with representatives from New South Wales Police, the Australian Federal Police and others. Kieran Hardy, a counter-terror expert with Griffith University, says the decisions that led to Bondi gunman Naveed Akram appearing on ASIO's radar in 2019 and then falling off it will be looked at.
13: Why did they reach that assessment of them not being so much of a threat anymore? Why did they not revisit that? Why wasn't the travel flagged more? So I think that could come up. We might not end up knowing all of the detail of that.
11: The Royal Commission's interim report, published last month, points at further questions over resourcing for counter-terrorism within ASIO and within the broader intelligence community. It points to the multiple warnings given by Mr Burgess in the 2 years following the October 7 attack on Israel that the terror risk was growing and that ASIO was increasing its focus on anti-Semitism. Warnings like this delivered in February last year.
12: The war in the Middle East has not yet directly inspired terrorism in Australia, but it is prompting protest, exacerbating division, undermining social cohesion, and elevating intolerance. This, in turn, is making acts of politically motivated violence more likely.
11: But the report also highlighted that in the years prior, resources within ASIO had shifted towards countering foreign espionage. Mike Pezzullo led the Department of Home Affairs until late 2023. He says questions around resourcing decisions will likely be asked.
14: What concrete actions were taken by government, not just in terms of relative priorities afforded to the terrorism challenge, but what aggregate enhancement of focus was there? Because, of course, these agencies have to juggle a multiplicity of threats and priorities at any one time.
11: Many of the hearings held over the next fortnight will be closed to the public due to the sensitivity of intelligence information being explored. But Mr. Pezzullo says many key questions can be discussed publicly.
14: For instance, the level of counterterrorism resource funding, I don't think in and of itself should be highly classified, because it's not as though the remnants of Al-Qaeda or the remnants of ISIS are sitting there looking at budget papers.
3: Mike Pezzullo, the former head of the Department of Home Affairs, ending that report by Tom Lowry. Federal Parliament resumes this week, and that means political debate over the government's proposed tax system overhaul is only set to intensify. The coalition is threatening to complicate Labour's ambitions to pass legislation on the capital gains tax discount and negative gearing by July. Political reporter Lexi Junawick has more.
8: A cornerstone of the budget, the government's tax shake-up, has dominated political discussion ever since it was unveiled.
15: Well, it's been a robust debate, and there's a lot of self-interest involved, as there often is in these situations.
8: Greens Senator Nick McKim says Labor's proposed overhaul of the 50% capital gains tax discount, along with changes to negative gearing and the taxing of discretionary trusts, lack ambition in the face of a housing and cost of living crisis.
15: A better version might have been that Labor could have clawed back more of the obscene tax breaks that are going to super wealthy property investors, and they could have used that to give genuine income tax cuts by raising the tax-free threshold.
8: The Greens' economic justice spokesperson, who chaired a Senate inquiry into the current 50% CGT discount earlier this year, says his party hasn't decided yet on whether to offer crucial support for the reforms.
15: Tax

0: Changes are complicated, and we want to make sure that we've got the legislation in front of us so we understand the details.
1: The opposition has vowed to repeal the tax changes entirely if it wins power at the next election, and is threatening to withhold vital support in the Senate for Labor's bill to curb NDIS spending unless the government agrees to a parliamentary inquiry into the proposed tax system shake-up.
2: I mean, small businesses, startups, ETFs, crypto shares, everything gets hit with this great big tax on everything, and they shouldn't be proceeding with it.
1: Shadow Housing Minister Andrew Bragg telling Sky yesterday he wants to see the 50% CGT discount increased instead of axed in favour of a discount indexed to inflation.
2: There are heaps of ways you could play around with CGT to actually incentivise more investment.
1: Greens Senator Nick McKim doesn't believe that's the answer, but thinks an inquiry into the tax reforms could be appropriate depending on what legislation is put forward.
0: We're going to wait and see what the legislation looks like, and then we'll work that through our processes, including our substantive position on the legislation and whether or not we need another inquiry, and if so, how long that inquiry should be.
1: Independent Senator for the ACT, David Pocock, is supportive of further scrutiny of the reforms, particularly the CGT changes and whether they should apply to all asset classes amid backlash from the tech and small business sector.
3: We've seen this worrying trend in politics where things are just rammed through Parliament rather than actually taking the time to get it right.
4: Independent Senator for the ACT, David Pocock, ending that report by Lexi Junawick. And that's Early AM. I'm Barbara Miller. It's 6:15.
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6: 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Steve Martin here. Nice to have your company Monday morning. Another week to get through together. And on the program, Rural News in just a moment. Rural News is looking at some National Party, I won't say promises necessarily, commitments that were made over the course of the weekend. They had their party conference in Ballarat on Saturday, and coming from that were some funding commitments and some other bits and pieces. I'll play you a piece with the Nationals leader Danny O'Brien and Angus Verley in just a minute or two, so you get a sense of what the Nats are focusing on. We're also going to have a join our club, as we do on a Monday morning. We will hear from Emma Bennett. She's organised. They had a come and try day on Sunday in Clunes for pickleball. So we'll find out a little bit more about how that went. And if you want to join in with pickleball and what it is, if you're still not familiar with it, it seems to be taking off at a rate of knots. We'll find out more after 6:30. The anniversary tracks to come. Of course, we will have a chat with an economist after 7:00 about all this capital gains tax stuff and changes with the tax system and who is and who is not affected, particularly as it applies to regional parts of Victoria, if we can. We'll try and sort through that. It's a Monday sport, of course, this morning. And another takeover. Another takeover Ballarat piece that I'll play after 7:00. So lots on. 1300 303 468 is our number, and 0467 842 722 if you want to get in touch this morning.
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6: If you're off to the station, Ballarat Line has no live disruptions. There are a couple of extra bits of information that are up there about the temporary timetable for the Ararat Line. Some evening coaches as well, so just check the V-Line website. Geelong Line, warnable trains, no disruptions, all good. Again, there's a little bit of extra info there about some service changes for Geelong Line. Bendigo Line has a notification. The 632 Kyneton to Southern Cross not running because of a train fault. So vline.com.au if you need extra information if you're heading to the station this morning. Now, on the Western Highway in the west from Horsham through Ararat and Beaufort onto Ballarat, Bacchus Marsh, all pretty good. Out of Melton, very slow at the moment. So just as you come to that last interchange, which will get you off onto the Melton Highway, that's where the traffic and the congestion really starts. And it's pretty slow down until that service centre on the left-hand side opposite, I think that's Grangefields there. So pretty heavy there. I think it's roadworks, which is holding things up at the moment. Once you clear that, it's a fairly good run down onto the Deer Park bypass, the Ring Road, the

0: Meetings, there's a few around, not very many. So Cape Nelson, 1 millimeter. Cape Otway, 0.6, 0.2 for Mortlake, 1.2 on Mount William, 0.8 in the gauge at Westmere, and that's it. So early morning temperatures on this Monday morning. 12 degrees in Horsham. Stawell is currently 10, 8 at Ararat. Ben Nevis is 9. Cape Otway, 14 degrees. Hamilton, 11.5, 12.5 for Mortlake. Mount Gellibrand, 12.4 and 8 on Mount William. Portland is 15 degrees, 13 for Warrnambool. Westmere is 11 currently. Ballarat is 11.1 at the airport, 13 on our weather station. Sheoaks is currently 10.5 degrees. And Daylesford is 10, and the weather radar for our patch is not quite clear. There's a few showers coming in from the north that are around the Otways, Colac, Lorne, patchy showers, and then a few other light showers coming in just north of the range at this stage, but they are fairly well scattered, and there's no big lines of showers and storms showing up, except for in the far northwest of the state, coming down from Mildura. But it looks like it's following that South Australian border pretty closely. There are showers off the southwest coast that are showing up clearly off Portland and Port Fairy at the moment. So could be getting a shower or two where you are. It's a bit hard to tell from this weather radar pattern. The forecast is for a cloudy day with a medium chance of showers and the chance of a thunderstorm about the ranges this evening. East northeasterlies up to 20 k's, light in the middle of the day, then easterly up to 20 k's later in the evening. 17 for Ballarat, 15 for Daylesford, 18 for Colac, 19 for Maryborough. 18 Ararat and Stawell, Hamilton 17, Mortlake 18. Along the coast, 17 Portland, 18 Warrnambool. 19 in Melbourne today, if you're headed that way. 18 for Geelong, 19 for Bendigo and Horsham. So temperature's still reasonably mild for late May. Tomorrow, around 17 to 18 degrees. High chance of showers most likely in the morning. Easterlies at 20 k's becoming light. And then east-southeasterly later on for Tuesday. On Wednesday, 17 to 18 degrees, cloudy, medium chance of showers, most likely morning and afternoon. Southeasterlies up to 20 k's, tending southerly. And on Thursday, partly cloudy, morning fog, slight chance of shower, light winds becoming southerly and 15 to 17 degrees. We will talk to the Bureau, as we usually do, after our 7:30 local news. 21 past 6. First local news of the day and of the week coming up at 6:30, of course. 1300 303 468 and 0467 842 722. Now, in rural news, billions of dollars in infrastructure spending could be shifted out of Melbourne and into regional Victoria if the Coalition wins government in November. The Nationals leader Danny O'Brien made that announcement at the party's conference in Ballarat on Saturday. He's committing to increase infrastructure spend in regional Victoria from 12% to 25% of overall infrastructure spending. Mr. O'Brien says that commitment will give regional Victorians a fair share of infrastructure spending, given 25% of Victorians live in the regions. Angus Verley had a chat to Danny O'Brien. Here is an edited extract of that conversation.
1: We will give a guarantee that we will invest the equivalent amount of infrastructure as our population share. At the moment, we're getting about 12% of the state government's infrastructure investment, but we're 25% of the state's population. We don't think that's fair. We certainly see it in the state of our roads, in our hospitals, our schools, police stations, fire brigades. We're not getting the investment that's necessary. And so we'll write that. The Nationals, in conjunction with our Liberal colleagues, will give a guarantee that the regional Victoria will get 25% of that infrastructure investment from the state government.
2: The big build must be a hot topic of discussion in your party rooms, because obviously when it's consuming so much of the state's budget, you're saying you'll make cuts, you'll spend money on things that Labor won't. Does that mean aspects of the big build, and I'm thinking particularly suburban rail, need to go?
1: Well, we've already said and been saying for a long time that the state government should be scrapping suburban rail loop. It's a project that doesn't have the funding, it doesn't have support from the broader community, and in a situation where it might be nice to have, we just don't have the finances for it. Having said that, the government's gone ahead and signed a whole lot of contracts. We don't know what's in those contracts, what they're committed to. So we've always said we'll pause and review that project. But I've been concerned for a long time, and I've said it multiple times since this project was announced, that over decades, it will suck capital away from regional regional Victoria, and that's what we're focused on. We're focused on making sure that regional Victoria gets its fair share. That's our commitment. We'll deliver an equivalent 25.

0: 5% of our population, 25% investment into regional Victoria from the state government if the Nationals and Liberals are elected.
1: While I'm talking to you, Danny O'Brien, you were in St Arnold with numerous Nationals members on Thursday. You were meeting with a group of about 200 people, mostly farmers, and I think we could encapsulate what those farmers wanted with the slogan that they had, which was no mines, no lines, no wind turbines on farmland. They wanted you to commit to scrapping VNI West. You reiterated that you would pause it, but you couldn't say that you'd scrap it at this stage. There were numerous people in the room on their feet shouting, not at all happy about that. Can you go further than committing to pause VNI?
0: Well, we announced our position only 2 weeks ago that we would pause not just VNI West, but Western Renewables Link and indeed the entire Victorian Transmission Plan. And we'll do that because we think there are better alternatives, and we actually are concerned, particularly with VNI West, that the cost blowout is just making it an unsustainable project. And if our review, which will be quick and independent, if our review finds that it doesn't stack up, we absolutely will stop it. We will scrap that project. Notwithstanding, of course, the absolutely appalling way that the farmers are along that section of proposed line have been treated. And remember, this is a Labor government project. They've the ones been doing it. We have opposed them every step of the way in the Parliament on their draconian measures to introduce fines of $12,000 for farmers who have the temerity to stop someone coming onto their land. We opposed the compulsory acquisition powers that the government brought in at the 11th hour a couple of months ago, even before environmental effects statements are done, and we've committed to repeal those as well. So we've got a strong position on that, and we understand that people want us to say right now we'll scrap it. Well, we'll do this review, and if it doesn't stack up, we absolutely will scrap it.
2: So that is Danny O'Brien speaking with Angus Verley after the meeting, the conference on Saturday in Ballarat. And this is where the language is important. With the suburban rail loop, clearly they don't like it, don't think it's needed, but they will look at it and they will pause and review the spending on that. So that's the commitment, to pause and review. And the same with VNI West and WRL. There's no necessarily a commitment to actually get rid of it. And that's the key that's going to stir up a lot of people who would like to see those projects scrapped altogether. But it's not the commitment that's been made at this point of the electoral cycle, given we're still some months out from the state election. That could still yet change. News is coming up at 6:30. I'll have the anniversary tracks for you shortly as well.

0: Delta Goodrum and Eclipse, her fourth placed song from Eurovision just a week ago. Daz in Mount Helens says, Delta did us proud at Eurovision. Yes, she did. Thank you, Daz, for your SMS. Now, anniversary tracks to consider for this morning. I Say a Little Prayer is an option. Shout to the Top is there. Sugar Pie Honey Bunch or Money for Nothing. 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

0: Good morning, this is ABC Ballarat and Southwest Victoria News. I'm Laura Mayers. Police have charged two people in relation to an alleged kidnapping after the pair were arrested in Port Fairy last week. Charmaine Manuel reports.
1: Police say a 2-year-old boy was located with a 38-year-old New South Wales man and a 28-year-old Dandenong woman who were known to him in Port Fairy at about 9 p.m. on Wednesday, May 20th. Authorities say the boy was not physically injured. The man was charged with kidnapping, reckless conduct, possessing a drug of dependence and driving offences. He was remanded to appear at Melbourne Magistrates Court in August. The 28-year-old Dandenong woman was charged with kidnapping and reckless conduct. She was remanded to appear at Warrnambool Magistrates Court.
0: Ballarat police say a new vehicle crime team has arrested 45 car thieves and recovered more than 100 stolen cars in Ballarat over the last 8 weeks. The latest crime statistics show 769 cars were stolen in the Ballarat area in 2025, up 10% from the year before. Ballarat Acting Inspector Andrew Brady says he wants the community to know authorities are using all resources at getting on top of car theft in the region.
2: We'll ensure that these crooks, these car offenders, feel the heat from the police. I've got a clear message. If you choose to steal a car in Ballarat, you'll be identified, you'll be located, you'll be arrested, and you'll be held to account for your actions.
0: The Hepburn Shire Council says it's disappointed to report further vandalism at two public facilities in Trentham. It comes after several other facilities were vandalised across the Shire in recent months. It says these acts cost ratepayers money and council officers time. Anyone with information should contact Crime Stoppers. A technical report on the condition of the Port Fairy pool has found the facility irreparable. Eden Hennanen reports.
3: The Moyne Shire Council has released a technical report on the condition of the Port Fairy pool. The report recommends the decommissioning and removal of the building, which councillors will decide on at its Tuesday meeting. Council says the report found significant deterioration with a large area of key structural elements needing replacement. Community organisation Belfast Aquatics previously ran the now closed pool, which was handed back to the council after mould was found in the building. Council says it acknowledges this will be difficult for the community to receive. No decision has been made at this stage.
0: The Moorabool Shire Council says bins throughout the Shire have been moved as they were being underutilised. The council says it's assessed the bins to make sure they're placed at appropriate locations and collected at appropriate frequencies. It says the changes will be monitored to ensure the bins are serving the community's needs. Craig Matheson is stepping down as the CEO of the Y Ballarat to become the new chief executive of the Sovereign Hill Museums Association. After 4.5 years leading the youth not-for-profit organisation, Mr Matheson ends his tenure to begin the new role in mid-July. The former Sovereign Hill CEO, Sarah Kwan, left the role in January after 7 years. The East Warrnambool Football Netball Club has decided to donate its remaining funds to local community organisations after the club disbanded. Nethma Dendenia reports.
4: East Warrnambool Football and Netball Club was formed in 1907 and won premierships in 1907.

0: 1967 and 1995, the latter by 143 points, which remains a WDFNL record. It disbanded at the end of 2025 due to a number of factors, including council's decision to not renew the club's lease. As part of the club's official winding up, it has distributed $22,000 to local non-for-profit organisations, including donating $2,500 to Rad Health. The club also donated to the Neil Potter Legacy, Southwest Neonatal Unit and the Warrnambool and District Angling Club Juniors.
1: And the organiser of a fun run in Halls Gap says her expectations were exceeded with record entrants and crowds over the weekend. Run the Gap is an annual fun run held in the Grampians where participants can compete in a 6 kilometre walk or a 12 or 21 kilometre run and a mini run for the children. Monique Cummings says it's a charity event and this year there were more than 1,500 entrants.
2: One of the standout winners is Michael Kernahack. He ran in several of our events over the years, over the 14 years, and so he went from 12k to the 21k and took it out.
1: To the weather for the Ballarat and Southwest Victoria regions, Ballarat 17, shower or 2, Warrnambool 18 and showers. ABC News.
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4: 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And we are choosing an anniversary track for this morning. We'll get to the track itself at around 10-7. We will have a Join Our Club in just a moment or two. We're off to Clunes for Join Our Club this morning and I'll go through travel, traffic and weather. But if you didn't hear the anniversary tracks prior to the news, I Say a Little Prayer is an option. Shout to the Top is there. Sugar Pie, Honey Bunch, or Money for Nothing. 1300 303 468 and 0467 842 722. I Say a Little Prayer, Shout to the Top, Sugar Pie, Honey Bunch, or Money for Nothing. They are the anniversary track options for today. Money for me, says Michael. I know what you mean, Michael. Thank you. Sugar Pie, Honey Bun, for Cocky at Bite Fight. Candice and Marilyn for Sugar Pie Honey Bunch, thank you. Money for Nothing for Peter in Ballarat, morning Peter. Stephen Bamber, Money for Nothing. Say a Little Prayer for John. Dire Straits for Wayne. Dire Straits for John in Skipton. Shout to the Top for Smokey, thank you Smokey. Money for Nothing, classic song, says Lyndon. David Install says Money for Nothing, what great memories of that time. Shout to the Top from Neen. Thank you, Neen, for your SMS as well. Got those recorded. Say a Little Prayer, Shout to the Top, Sugar Pie Honey Bunch, or Money for Nothing. They are your anniversary track options today. Travel, traffic and weather. If you're heading to the station, I'm just going to click refresh and make sure it's up to date. Ballarat Line has no extra disruptions. There are some coaches, I think, in the mix and a temporary timetable for the Ararat Line. Details are on the V-Line website. Geelong Line has the green tick. Warrnambool services as well with the green tick. No extra things in the mix. Bendigo Line had the 6:32 out of Kyneton to Southern Cross not running because of a train fault. So it's the 6:01 out of Epsom to complete journey. So that's the option that's up there on the vline.com.au website. Highways. Now, Western Highway, Horsham through to Ararat, Ballarat and on to Bacchus Marsh, all okay. Now, I did say there was a pretty heavy congestion just as you were heading out of Melton. That started to ease. I think it's roadworks for the most part. So it looks like traffic's starting to move through there reasonably well. There's a couple of patches of light congestion down past Leakes Road and Hopkins Road and a little near the merge on the Deer Park Bypass. But other than that, still a pretty good run. In the West Gate's going pretty well. Maybe a collision just before the base of the bridge inbound near the entrance to the tunnel. There's a short, sharp, slow bit there. And the Balti merge has come into play. So there's a couple of patches, but overall, it's pretty good for a Monday morning. Similar for the Princes Freeway, all clear through Williams Landing at Hoppers Crossing and Laverton. Just a very little bit of light congestion near the Coroit Creek Road interchange. West of Warrnambool's good, Midland Highway is okay. 17 Ballarat, 15 Dalesford, 18 for Colac today, Maryborough 19, Ararat and Stawell 18, Hamilton 17, Mortlake 18. Cloudy, medium chance of showers, chance of a thunderstorm about the ranges tonight or this evening. East northeasterlies, light by the middle of the day, then easterly in the evening. 17 Portland, 18 Warrnambool. If you're off to Melbourne today, 19. 19 also for Bendigo and Horsham, Geelong and District around 18 degrees for today. 17 to 18 tomorrow, cloudy with a high chance of showers most likely in the morning. Easterlies at 20 k's, turning southeasterly, and 17 to 18. Wednesday is 17 to 18 roughly. Medium chance of showers, most likely morning and afternoon. Southeasterlies tending southerly. And on Thursday, partly cloudy, morning fog, slight chance of a shower, light winds becoming southerly, and 15 to 17 degrees. We'll catch up with the Weather Bureau in about an hour.
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4: Kevin has popped in a vote for Say a Little Prayer. Liz at Epsom, money for nothing, thank you. Daz, Say a Little Prayer, got that one as well. Shout to the top from Tim from Notalk. Wow, Steve, four excellent song choices. Style Council, thanks, says Linda, but we'll be happy with whoever wins. I reckon it's four pretty good choices as well. Being happy with whoever wins, says Linda, that's rare. Cheers. Thank you for your SMS this morning. Katie is also voting for Money for Nothing. First time voter, shout to the top. That's from Tanya. Thank you, Tanya. Lou, also on Style Council. Yeah. Option one for Gordon. I just want to make sure I've got all of these. Rightio. Say a Little Prayer, shout to the top, Sugar Pie, Honey Bunch, or Money for Nothing, your anniversary track choices. Wondering if you're familiar with pickleball, because there is a new pickleball, I think a newish pickleball club. They had a come and try day yesterday afternoon, and it's for Clunes. Emma Bennett is the organiser of the Clunes Pickleball Club and is our guest for our Join Our Club segment this morning. Hi, Emma.
5: Good morning, Steve.
4: Thanks for your time. Now, how long's your club been around?
5: No, we're having our inaugural meeting on the 3rd of June, so okay. We haven't got a club at the moment, but we do have a lot of players.
4: Okay, so it is at the very beginning of forming the Clunes Pickleball Club.
5: Yes.
4: All right. How many did you have at the Come and Try Day yesterday?
5: Well, we actually had a little bit of a problem because nobody picked up the key for the stadium. but we have regular Come and Tries every Wednesday at 1 o'clock,
4: yep.
5: Which we get sort of anywhere between sort of 8 and 14 people for most mm-hmm. Wednesdays.
4: All right. So you've got a small but kind of committed group by the sound of it.
5: Yeah, well, that's sort of, a lot of them are all beginners. So we have a lady called Wendy who comes out and she travels to lots of small little towns around Ballarat. So she has Haddon, Maryborough, Castlemaine, Dalesford, because she loves pickleball.
4: Right.
5: And she does a lot of like come and tries and brings new people in all the time. And then what happens is after you've been playing for a while and you become addicted, you need to sort of move up a level. And that's what's happening for a few of us in Clunes. We're driving into Ballarat most days because
4: right.
5: It becomes quite addictive.
4: Yep.
5: And we have really good facilities here. So we want to sort of formalise a club so that we can get our own sort of equipment and bits and pieces like that and have greater access to our beautiful rec room that we use.
4: What is it about pickleball? What makes it addictive?
5: I don't know, because I resisted playing for quite a while. I'm a tennis player, and I played quite a lot of tennis as a kid and then sort of had an injury, didn't play for 20 years, went back, played for about 4 or 5 years, and then broke my back thanks to a horse.
4: Right.
5: And I haven't been able to pick up a tennis racket. The vibration is awful. So somebody finally convinced me last year to have a go at pickleball, and it does. It feels like tennis for a broken body. So it's, I used to be addicted to tennis a long time ago, but couldn't play anymore. So now it's just really nice. I can get out there. It's a quick, fast game. Everybody's sort of having a really good time doing it. And I don't know, it just becomes really addictive. My partner and I are both addicted now, so.
4: All right. Now, for the uninitiated with pickleball, just explain the difference. We've got to go back that step to the difference between tennis and pickleball. So most people understand tennis, I hope. What's the difference?
5: Well, I think it's kind of like a cross between tennis and table tennis. Some people throw badminton into it because it's played on a badminton court, so it's a lot smaller than a tennis court, so a lot less sort of running and moving. But it's a lot faster as well because you're in a smaller space, like table tennis is quite fast.
4: Mm-hmm.
5: So it is, and it's played with a lightweight ball that's like a hard plastic ball that's got holes in it. So the bounce is a bit different to a tennis ball. And it is, it's quite fast. So you're playing with an oversized table tennis bat that's really.
4: Yep.
5: And it's just, yeah, a quick, fast game. So if you like any of those sorts of sports, I think pickleball sort of brings the best of them all together. And I played against an 88-year-old lady the other day. So it is something that people can keep playing until they're quite old.
4: Rightio. When you're playing, I wonder how technical it is. Is the bat that you're using, does it have grip like some of the table tennis paddles will?
5: No, it's more of like a smooth surface on the outside. So it's kind of like, so it's got a tennis handle. So you've got that normal grip of a tennis handle, not quite as long. And then it's just a flat paddle. A lot of them got a bit of honeycomb core.
4: The reason I ask, I was wondering if, like in table tennis, you can put spin on the ball or if it's more direct and placement.
5: No. If you're playing against my partner, he's terrible for it. He's a real spinner. So you can get some really good spin shots happening.
4: Okay, so it can actually be quite technical. It's not just hit and giggle. If you want to take it a bit more seriously, you can.
5: Well, I think what's really interesting is as a tennis player, I sort of stand back and bash the ball really hard, and a lot of badminton players do. But if you look at like the really good players, they all come into the net and it's quite slow. So you're almost only sort of 2 or 3 metres away from your opposition. And it's sort of this slow... but they call it dinking over the net, where it's just going in quite slowly, and then suddenly there'll be a shot where it picks up speed and you sort of go bang, bang, bang, and then someone will win the point. So it's quite technically different, and I think that's what catches a few of the tennis players out. They're quite good early when they start, but once you get sort of more advanced, you really need to pick up your pickleball skills.
4: See, now you've got me intrigued, because I used to play squash, and the good squash players used to play more slowly. And it was about placement. Even though they'd seem to hit the ball harder, they didn't seem to move as much as us lesser players.
5: It's exactly what it is.
4: Okay. How many do you need to make the Clunes Pickleball Club? How many members do you think you actually need to make it a sustainable thing?
5: Well, I think, you know, to register as a club, I think we only technically need 5 with Consumer Affairs.
4: Okay.
5: But what we're going to do is we're going to come under the umbrella of Central Highlands, which is one of the Ballarat-based clubs, but they've got insurance throughout the whole Central Highlands region. So we'll, as a club in Clunes, we have the Hit and Giggle, which happens every Wednesday and has been happening for a couple of years now, which is a really good way for beginners to come in. And they have that in Ballarat as well for your Ballarat listeners. That's on... at the Ken Kay Stadium, the Badminton Centre. Mm-hmm. But in Clunes, we have it at lunchtime. But we're looking at doing sort of the more advanced players. So, and I've only been playing 6 months, and I now fit into that category, but that's because I was a big tennis player. So anyone that's sort of transitioning from one of those other sports can sort of move up quite quickly. So we're looking at attracting some of the better players because it's full in Ballarat. A lot of the competitions that they have regularly or the events for better players, if you're not in early enough, you miss out.
4: Right, okay. So if we're going to try and introduce new people into this, you talk about the Hit and Giggle afternoons on the Wednesday. What happens if somebody just rocks up on their own and they don't have a partner to play with? What happens?
5: Well, most people are rocking up on their own on Wednesday.
4: Okay.
5: So you just come on your own. We have bats as well. Wendy has bats for everybody to use and balls. Run through a bit of a quick lesson and sort of show you the scoring, which is a little bit different to tennis, quite a bit different, and just where you stand on the court and sort of those basic things. And that's what the Wednesdays will give you. You don't need any prior knowledge or any equipment. Just turn up with a pair of sneakers and you'll be right.
4: Okay. And where in, just for Clunes, whereabouts?
5: So that one is at 1 o'clock on a Wednesday, and we play in the recreational building, which is for locals. It's sort of the footy club next to the pool, which is a big basketball court stadium. So as I said, it's on badminton court. So there's 4 courts in there with beautiful flooring. And we've also marked out our outdoor tennis court with a pickleball court.
4: Mm.
5: So you can just play outdoor for free anytime in Clunes. Which is really good, and hopefully over the next few years, being a formal club and doing some more, we might be able to attract some grants and get our courts resurfaced. We'd like to host tournaments in Clunes because people are travelling around the state. People travel down to Warrnambool soon and the other side of Melbourne quite regularly to play in tournaments because there isn't a lot, but they do attract a lot of people. Yeah. We had one earlier in Ballarat this year. There was like 300 or 400 people.
4: It's really kind of taken off quite quickly, pickleball.
5: It has.

0: Addictive, as we heard earlier.
1: It has. I've had a friend that's been playing for a few years, never played sport before ever, and is completely addicted. She's been hassling us to play, and I've been ignoring her as a true tennis player until eventually someone said, I'll look after all your kids, go and have a hit. And we've got five kids, so we took up the opportunity, and then now we're addicted.
0: Rightio. Well, now the next challenge, Emma, after you form the Clunes Pickleball Club, is to get pickleball into the 2032 games, even as an exhibition sport.
1: Oh, well, that's a good idea, actually. Yeah.
0: We could start the movement here, right now.
1: I think so. I think it's really good. There's some really good players in Ballarat. And I'm trying to convince my brother-in-law to play. He's in his 50s now, but he's an X-graded tennis player. And I think he's going to have his first match next week. He's a police officer, so they're doing a police force pickleball tournament, and he's decided to give it a go. I might have a champion in the family soon.
0: Yeah, very soon. All right, Emma, I'll give out some of the other details. Thanks for the chat.
1: No worries. Thanks, Steve.
0: Emma Bennett, organiser of the Clunes Pickleball Club. They are looking to establish the club and they need committee members and the like. The inaugural meeting is on Wednesday, the 3rd of June, and it's on at the Clunes Hotel if you'd like to go along. There should be flyers and some other information around Clunes as well, but there's a group of them that are playing just socially and about 8 to 14, as Emma said at the very beginning. On Wednesdays at the Recreation Building is the Hit and Giggle. If you want to go along and try pickleball, probably be able to meet Emma and some of the others, and then if you want to go along to that meeting. So that's 1 o'clock on Wednesdays at the Rec Building in Clunes. The meeting to start the inaugural meeting of the Clunes Pickleball Club will be on the 3rd of June at the Clunes Hotel.
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0: Straight to the anniversary tracks. I say a little prayer, shout to the top. Sugar Pie, Honey Bunch and Money for Nothing. I've kept a close eye on the voting. It's very close. 1985, Dire Straits' fifth studio album, Brothers in Arms, began 14 weeks at the top of the UK chart on this day. Money for Nothing was one of the tracks, probably the best known off that album. Hal David, born on this day, 1921. American songwriter, pianist and arranger, wrote Say a Little Prayer. It is the Dionne Warwick version I had lined up. Donny Elbert, American soul singer and songwriter, had Sugar Pie Honey Bunch having a birthday today, born on this day in 1936. And Paul Weller, English singer, songwriter and musician from various groups, 1958 he was born and had Shout to the Top. I Say a Little Prayer with Dionne Warwick, 7 votes. Paul Weller, Shout to the Top, 7 votes. Sugar Pie Honey Bunch, 5 votes, maybe 6, but 5 votes. Money for Nothing, out in front, double figures with 12.

0: was on this day in 1985. Dire Straits started a 14-week run on the top of the UK album charts with Brothers in Arms. That track was on that album and our successful anniversary track this morning. Deborah Bitsky. Good morning.
1: Morning.
0: How you going?
1: Yes, well.
0: Are you a pickleballer? I'm all right.
1: No.
0: Come on. What's wrong with you?
1: I'm

0: got the same hollow, like hard feeling to it, unlike a tennis ball, and but just on a bigger court.
1: I like the idea that you can put spin on it and do those things you can
0: like
1: do
0: ping
1: on a ping pong table.
0: Have you played it?
1: I've played ping pong, yes, many times.
0: Have you played?
1: I haven't played pickleball. Sounds like fun.
0: Yeah, it's really popular. Everyone who plays it loves it. So I don't
1: apparently
0: know why.
1: So. Apparently, as Emma said, it's very addictive.
0: Yeah. I like Emma saying that her friend was calling her to play. She was ignoring her calls, basically. If that friend isn't listening this morning.
1: Yeah. Oh, well, she's into it now. So we'll just have to wait and see if the Clunes Pickleball Club becomes a thing.
0: Yeah.
1: You're more into foot tennis, aren't you?
0: Yeah.
1: Or football tennis?
0: Yeah, footy tennis. It's more like volleyball in terms of the rules, but you play on a tennis court, but with an AFL football.
1: Okay. Are you allowed to use your hands?
0: Yeah.
1: Okay.
0: Yep. But the idea is to land the ball in the other side, like volleyball.
1: Okay.
0: So you've got to try and catch it. And it's very flexible. You can play singles, doubles, up to four a side.
1: Right.
0: Yeah.
1: Yeah. Good.
0: Yeah. It's so fun.
1: It's not a thing. Where are we starting with the papers?
0: Let's start in the southwest. The story on the front page today is a On This Day story. And it goes back to 2006 when a freight train hit a truck near Lismore. Do you remember that happening in 2006?
1: Yeah.
0: So that was
1: huge.
0: Before my time. And I was like, how do I not remember this? But yeah, because it was earlier. The train was 1.3 kilometres long.
1: Yep.
0: So it caused an awful mess and killed the truck driver.
1: National Rail, I think it was at the time, as it was called then. So they were doing like Sydney to Perth type trains.
0: Yeah.
1: Mm.
0: Yeah. Massive, massive freight train. And they've got an aerial shot of it and how much of a mess it caused with all the shipping containers that were on that train sort of piled up 90 degrees to the train. So there you go. That was 20 years ago today.
1: Linda says the CDs in my car, in brackets, yes, CDs, are due for a listening change and three of the song choices by artists will be the next batch. Oh, great. I think she was referring to the Dionne Warwick Shout to the Top, Sugar Pie, Honey Bunch and Dire Straits.
0: I've been keeping CDs in my car, even though I don't think I have a CD player for years and years. I can't bear to throw them out, but you know what I mean?
1: Why would you throw out CDs?
0: Well, because I never play them.
1: What's wrong with you?
0: Well, do you play CDs?
1: Yes.
0: On what?
1: On a CD player.
0: Where?
1: In the lounge room.
0: Okay.
1: I've recently relocated some of the stuff out of one lounge room back into where the kitchen and everything is so I can play CDs because I haven't listened to my CDs for ages because you do the streaming thing.
0: Yeah.
1: So in the afternoons and when I'm cooking dinner and stuff, I put on a CD often and listen to the album often all the way through, and I haven't done that for years. I've been doing it the last 3 or 4 months.
0: That just sounds so wholesome. And there's something about listening to an album as the artist intended you to listen to it, right? In the same order, from start to go. Oh, that sounds lovely.
1: Yeah.
0: Any standouts where you're
1: kids
0: like,
1: hate
0: this album is absolutely a joy and I'd forgotten about it?
1: Yes, Bruce Coburn, Dancing in the Dragon's Jaw,
0: which has always
1: been one of my favourite albums, and it's stunning.
0: Right, you have to make that one of the anniversary choices. Let's whip
1: through. I'm not sure anyone else would pick it.
0: But that's, I don't know, you might surprise yourself. The front page of The Age has an interesting story, Steve. It says that the Teal Independents are in advanced talks to create a new political party. To combat the rise of One Nation, they want to create a centrist party. So they're in talks with various Liberals to try and get them to defect. That part of it apparently isn't going very well, but obviously it's quite speculative anyway, that story. But it'll be interesting. Apparently within a few weeks they're saying they might announce something.
1: Yeah. I don't know. I would have thought the appeal of independence is that they are independents.
0: Yeah, I
1: not
0: know.
1: As part
0: yeah,
1: of the party,
0: that did but, strike yeah. me as well.
1: Guess we'll see where all of that goes. Right, yeah. Thank you, Deb.
0: Thank you.
1: Deb Rybitsky, who is producing the program on this Monday morning, and it is coming up to 7 o'clock. Speaking of politics, we are going to delve briefly into the world of politics after the news. We're going to talk to an economist about some of the changes in the budget that people, including me, don't seem to quite fully understand. So that's coming up.

0: A coronial process probing the deaths of Desi Freeman and the two police officers he killed to begin today. The first national campaign for perimenopause and menopause and continued uncertainty over US negotiations on a ceasefire with Iran. ABC News with Mary McDonald. Good morning. A lengthy coronial process probing the deaths of Desi Freeman and the two police officers he killed is set to begin in Melbourne today. Ashley Aldridge reports.
1: A major police manhunt for Desi Freeman ended in March when he was shot dead 7 months after he killed detective leading senior constable Neil Thompson and senior constable Vadim Devan Hotan. The three deaths will be probed in mandatory inquests over

0: seen by State Coroner Judge Liberty Sanger. Today's directions hearings will focus on procedural matters, including the appointment of coronial investigators and timelines for brief of evidence. The court is expected to consider the next steps of the investigations once those briefs are delivered.
1: A second Australian woman detained by Israeli forces while on a Gaza-bound flotilla has arrived home in Melbourne. Stephanie Ferrier is at Melbourne Airport.
2: 35-year-old environmental activist Violet Coco cried and hugged her husbands and loved ones before kissing the ground in the International Arrivals Hall as dozens of supporters chanted Free, Free Palestine. She says she was assaulted and abused by Israeli forces and accuses the Australian government of not doing enough to condemn the actions against detainees. Israel denies mistreating those on board the flotilla, but far-right Minister Itamar Ben-Gvir has drawn international outrage by taunting detainees when they arrived in Israel. Another Australian, Helen O'Sullivan, is also arriving in Brisbane this morning. Gemma O'Toole arrived back in Melbourne last night.
1: Donald Trump has insisted he will not rush into a bad deal to end the war with Iran 24 hours after saying an agreement was all but finalised and was about to be announced. Middle East correspondent Matthew Doran has the details.
3: The US president had been talking up the prospects of a deal over the weekend, posting on social media that it was largely negotiated, comments backed up by his Secretary of State. But overnight, Iran has been chipping away at Donald Trump's insistence the Strait of Hormuz would reopen as part of any deal, with Iranian state media reporting Iran would retain control over the shipping channel in any agreement. President Trump has also hit out at suggestions the previous US-Iran nuclear deal, negotiated by Barack Obama, was better than anything he could achieve, as he faces questions about whether the war was worth it. Matthew Doran, ABC News, Jerusalem.
1: A man who was allegedly part of a group breaking into a property in Melbourne southeast has been taken to hospital after being bitten by a police dog. Jason Katsaris reports.
4: At about 2:30 this morning, police were called to reports of a group trying to break into a property on Fontaine Terrace at Narrewarren North. Police quickly arrived at the scene and arrested a 37-year-old man who was bitten by a police dog and taken to hospital. A police helicopter spotted a 45-year-old man found hiding against a fence line who gave himself up after hearing the sound of an approaching police dog. A 23-year-old man was also arrested at a neighbouring property. Police say a knife, baton and drugs were seized by officers at the scene and that the sole occupant of the home was not hurt. All three men will be interviewed by detectives.
1: Police are investigating a suspicious fire in Melbourne's northwest this morning. Emergency services were called to Fitzgerald Road in Essendon just before 3 o'clock to find a home engulfed in flames. Fire crews worked to extinguish the blaze at the unoccupied property, which was destroyed. The federal government has announced the first national campaign for perimenopause and menopause. Political reporter Lexi Junawick has the details.
5: Millions of Australian women are perimenopausal or menopausal, and symptoms can include hot flushes and mental health and wellbeing changes. In a push to help women better understand their symptoms and feel more confident getting support, the government has launched a new national awareness campaign, which includes a new health information website and advertising across a variety of platforms, including television and social media. The campaign follows recommendations from the Senate inquiry into menopause and perimenopause. In a statement, Minister for Women Katie Gallagher says for too long, silence and stigma have left too many women in the dark.
1: Intelligence agencies will face questions over what they knew about the gunman involved in the Bondi terrorist attack when the Royal Commission on Anti-Semitism and Social Cohesion resumes hearings today. Gavin Coote reports.
6: The second block of hearings will examine the circumstances surrounding the terror attack at the Bondi Hanukkah event. The first witness will be ASIO Director General Mike Burgess, who's expected to face scrutiny over how the gunman slipped from the intelligence radar after first coming to the attention of the agency in 2019. Australian Federal Police Assistant Commissioner Stephen Nutt and New South Wales Police Counter-Terrorism Commander Leanne McCusker will also give evidence, along with representatives of Jewish Security Agency, the Community Security Group.
1: The new head of Victoria's childcare regulator has assured parents that the system is safe, vowing to safeguard children following multiple cases of alleged abuse and system failure. Former Victoria Police Deputy Commissioner Wendy Steendam will lead the new Victorian Early Childhood Regulatory Authority from July. It comes after a review of the sector following last year's allegations of child sexual abuse.

0: been given, the work that's being undertaken today is really about rebuilding confidence for the community in that system. And of what I know so far, I know that there's great work already undertaken, and my role will be to continue that work.
1: Victoria's Energy Minister has announced a drop in electricity prices for households and small businesses from July, which she says is due to improvements in energy efficiency and investment into renewables. The Victorian default offer is a regulated power price set by the Essential Services Commissioner. In the financial year, the VDO will be about 5% lower for households and about 6% lower for small businesses compared to the previous year. Minister Lily D'Ambrosio says the change will affect more than 500,000 households and 62,000 small businesses currently on the VDO.
2: Victoria continues to have the lowest power bills in the country, and that's because we continue to invest in renewables, in energy efficiency programs that actually do drive down the consumption or the demand for electricity.
1: A suspected suicide bombing of a train has killed more than 20 people in Pakistan and wounded more than 70 others. Nick Parmeter reports.
3: Smoke billows from the aftermath of a massive blast in the southwestern Pakistani city of Quetta, with carriages of a train strewn across the tracks, some completely charred. The Baluch Liberation Army, which demands independence from Pakistan, has claimed responsibility for the attack in a statement sent to reporters. The militant group says it targeted a train carrying security personnel. Quetta is the capital of the insurgency-hit Baluchistan province. At least 26 people, including soldiers, were killed in 2024 when a suicide bomber attacked a train station in the region.
1: Russia has launched its single biggest attack on Ukraine's capital, Kyiv, killing at least four people and injuring dozens more. Europe correspondent Catherine Diss reports.
4: Plumes of smoke and billowing flames light up the night sky in Ukraine's capital, Kyiv. Russia fired 90 ballistic missiles, including the powerful nuclear-capable Oreshnik, able to travel at hypersonic speeds. Another 600 drones were also sent in. Some made it through Ukraine's air defences, leaving widespread destruction across neighbourhoods in the capital. This is thought to be revenge for an attack on a student dormitory on Friday, which killed 21 people, mostly young women. Ukraine has denied it was responsible, saying it only aims at military targets.
1: Now with sport, here's Mark Adenall.
5: The Western Bulldogs have bounced back from their shock AFL loss

0: 1988. Tottenham has avoided being relegated from English soccer's Premier League. They beat Everton 1-0 on the last day of the season to ensure their survival. The result means West Ham drops out of the Premier League. Australian tennis player James Duckworth is through to the second round of the French Open, but Ila Tomjanovic has been knocked out of the tournament. And in netball, the Melbourne Vixens have defeated the New South Wales Swifts 67-57, and West Coast Fever had a win over the Queensland Firebirds 69-51.
1: To the weather now for the state. Showers or patchy rain possible over most districts. Isolated thunderstorms possible in the north during the afternoon and evening. For Melbourne, partly cloudy. The medium chance of showers becoming less likely late this afternoon and evening with a top today of 19 degrees. Tomorrow a shower or two, 18. Wednesday a shower or two and 18 again. Right now in Melbourne, it's 14 degrees. ABC News.
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3: Good morning, it's Caroline Ferguson from Transport Victoria. If you're leaving Melbourne, the Western Freeway is travelling well from the M80 Ring Road all the way through to Ballarat, and the Princess Highway is also in the clear of any delays between Portland and Geelong. 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If you're travelling this evening, coaches are replacing trains. And don't forget that public transport's free across the state until the end of May. That includes trains, trams, buses and coaches. And for V-Line train services, bookings and seat reservations aren't available, but they are still required for some coach services. You can claim a refund for existing bookings and learn more from the V-Line website.
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5: It's 11 past 7. Good morning. Steve Martin here through until 9. A couple of SMSs. I said in the, I've just relocated some stuff so I can play CDs in the afternoon. Good man, Steve, says Daz. Keep playing your CDs and vinyl, hopefully. Well, I haven't actually moved the turntable and out to that part of the room because I've got to make a bit of extra space somehow to move the turntable. Because it's just not being used when it's in, dare I say, the good room, not that it's covered in plastic. But it's in the other end of the house. It's not where I am, so I've just relocated some stuff. I've got a turntable. It's coming, hopefully, but I don't know how I'm going to do that. Linda says, yes, you've got it, Steve. That's what I do, plus with CDs in the car. It's pure musical enjoyment. By the way, it's the sugar pie one I don't have. Thank you, Linda, for your SMS. You still using CDs or vinyl regularly? Or have you started doing it again? I do pack some CDs into the car for a long car trip. Just around town, radio or maybe streaming, but long car trips, CDs. Yeah. Cloudy, medium chance of showers, chance of a thunderstorm about the ranges this evening. East-north-easterly is becoming light in the middle of the day, then easterly at 20 k's in the evening. 17 for Ballarat, 15 for Daylesford, 18 for Colac and 19 in Maryborough. Ararat and Stawell, 18, 17 in Hamilton, 18 in Mortlake. Along the coast, 17 for Portland, 18 for Warrnambool. If you're heading to Melbourne, 19. If you're off to Geelong, 18. Around Bendigo and Horsham, both of those centres, 19 degrees today. So most places, mid to high teens. Cloudy with a high chance of showers, most likely in the morning for tomorrow. Easterlies up to 20 k's, then turning east-south-easterly to 25. And around 17 to 18 degrees for Tuesday. On Wednesday, still 17 to 18 degrees. Medium chance of showers, most likely morning and afternoon. South-easterlies tending southerly. And then on Thursday, partly cloudy, morning fogs. Slight chance of a shower, light winds from the south, light in the afternoon, and 15 to 17 degrees is the forecast. We will talk to the Weather Bureau after our 7:30 local news.
4: From Ararat to Colac and across the Central Highlands, this is ABC Ballarat.
5: 13 past 7. In just a couple of minutes' time, we're going to have a chat to a senior lecturer in economics based at ANU, it's Ashley Craig, about some of these tax changes, because it seems that there is a bit of confusion about what they do and don't mean amongst various groups. So, and some of the reporting has been a little alarmist. Some of it, I just think, hasn't been particularly good. So we're going to try and sort out a few bits of fact from fiction. We'll do that in a moment. I did just want to quickly play you a little bit from Ballarat Police before we get to that, because late last week there was a press conference where police were saying they have arrested 45 car thieves and recovered more than 100 stolen cars in Ballarat over the last few weeks, about 8 weeks I think it is. So apparently the crime stats show 769 cars were stolen in the local area, and that's up 10% from the year before. So they've really tried to crack down on this. The person doing the talking is Ballarat Acting Inspector Andrew

0: Brady. Here's just a snippet of what he had to say to the media on Friday.
1: So on the 29th of March this year, we created a divisional crime investigation team. So that's a team of police comprising of specialist detectives from the divisional response unit, specialists from the highway patrol, and also our general duty members. In this time, they have made 45 arrests of car thieves, laid over 100 charges against them, and recovered over 100 cars in our community. This shows that we're throwing everything we've got at this community issue. Our police from the DCIT and broadly more across the division are out every day and every night while the community sleeps to hold these offenders to account. We'll ensure that these crooks, these car offenders, feel the heat from the police. We'll create a hostile environment for these car thieves to be operating in. I've got a clear message. If you choose to steal a car in Ballarat, you will be identified, you'll be located, you'll be arrested, and you'll be held to account for your actions. A huge factor in the driving of the thefts of vehicles in our community are obviously technology-enabled crime. So obviously with the onboard diagnostic tools, the Autels, in the hands of these offenders, both youths and adults, make it very easy for push-start button cars to be stolen. We're talking about Toyota Land Cruisers, Toyota Corollas, Hiluxes, RAV4s, Holden Commodores and Subaru Imprezas are very easily accessed and stolen in a matter of minutes by these car thieves using this technology. I know there's a bit of angst in the community. I get it. We all live here, we work here, but I want the community to know that we're out and about doing it. So since this divisional crime investigation team has commenced on the 29th of March, we've arrested 45 car thieves. We've laid over 100 charges. We've recovered over 100 cars. They're being held to account. They know we're out there. And part of the messaging here is the community to know that we are throwing everything we've got to address this shared problem.
0: That's Ballarat Acting Inspector Andrew Brady, and he was speaking to the media on Friday.
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0: Now to the issue of the last week, really. I'm wondering how well you understand the capital gains tax reforms that have been brought in and have been reported on pretty much every day since the federal budget was handed down. Like any major tax reform, some

0: The reporting has been a little confusing. Some of it you could possibly describe as a little alarmist. Ashley Craig is a senior lecturer in economics at ANU and our guest this morning. Ashley, good morning.
1: Good morning, Steve.
0: Thanks for your time. First up, overall, as an economist, what's your view on what the government is wanting to do with things like capital gains and some of the other the taxes they're looking to change?
1: Sure. I'll give you my take, and you can interrupt me any time if you want to have questions. So first thing, I want to give the government some credit here for trying to pursue real tax reform. That's hard. And so even though I'm going to go through and criticize a bunch of things and point out problems, they need to give this a go, and I've got to give them some credit for that. And there was some good stuff in the budget. For example, their treatment of electric cars. In the past, that's been basically geared toward rich people. You get a bigger benefit if you're rich and much less if you're poor, and they've rejigged that a bit so that it is much more even. And so I've got to give them some credit for that. Mm-hmm. And I quite like the idea in principle of this move toward indexation instead of the old capital gains discount. And I can explain why that's the case. But I'm very worried about some of the details, which we can get into, which could make it, if they don't fix them, could be even worse than nothing.
0: Okay. Just explain why indexation is a better thing.
1: Okay, so the argument here, the reason why we actually have any of these things is that if you invest in something, whether it's in a business or some shares or whatever, you put some money in and then you take some money out later and you have more money than you started off with, but part of that's just inflation. And if it's just inflation, you can't buy more stuff than when you invested because it's not profit.
0: It essentially has the same value as when it went in.
1: Yeah, exactly. And that's not income. We don't want to tax that. And so the idea is that we're not going to tax that. We're going to tax you on the bit that's above inflation, because that's what the actual income is. And the most straightforward, if you think about it, way of doing that is we'll just take out the inflation and tax you on the rest. And so that's what indexation does. Whereas the capital gains discount system says, well, we're going to kind of roughly get it right by taking the overall gain, including inflation, but we'll tax you.

0: It's going to, okay, here's one problem. It's going to hit startups especially badly because they, if you put in money, if you don't put in money and you're starting a new business and you only have a little bit of cash, but mostly it's just your effort, you actually don't benefit from indexation at all, whereas you were benefiting from the capital gains discount. And so this is really going to hammer those small businesses that are growing and innovating, et cetera. And they're the drivers of the economy. And so I worry about that.
1: So will their tax bill be higher than it would have been under the other system at some point?
0: Yes, it's going to be much higher than it would have been under the capital gains
1: Okay.
0: discount system. And so the solution to that, I think, is you probably want to have some kind of a carve out for startups if you don't think that you want to discourage them. Another problem, and like I said, ask questions if you want. Another problem is this minimum 30% tax on capital gains. I'm a bit worried about that because, and I understand where they're going with it, but if you're a young person saving up for a house deposit or something like that, and you've put your money in shares because that's what people have told you to do, that's where the high returns are. These people in the low income brackets are getting hit by this, and I'm not sure that's what we actually want to do. Another guy, thing for those guys, if you put in your money and you've saved up for that house deposit over 10 years, and then you sell your shares, and all of a sudden you look rich because you have this big capital gain in that 1 year when you're not rich, but you've been pushed up into the top tax bracket. All of a sudden they take 50% of your gain. The old indexation system before we moved to the capital gains discount let you spread that over many years, and so someone who isn't actually rich doesn't have this spike in income and they just take a bunch. So this averaging over many years was very helpful. And the government's kind of deliberately not readopted that. And so you're going to hit a bunch of people who are actually not very rich, but just look rich because they have all their capital gains.

0: started, the principle of what they're trying to do is good. The detail and the, there are too many people that will be caught out with unintended consequences, by the sound of it, under what's currently planned.
1: Yes, that's exactly right. And so I think if they really listen to people and they cut through the screaming that is just about higher taxes is bad, and they get to the, some of these points about this is not what you actually intended to do, the unintended consequences, like you said, and they fix some of these problems, then I think this could actually be a productive direction.
0: Okay.
1: If they ignore everyone, then this is not going to end well.
0: Yeah, we've seen that happen in politics before, so yes. that could happen again. So Ashley, can I just ask you about the trust? Because one of the things that the government is trying to do is stopping very, very high income earners minimising their tax unfairly by using discretionary trusts. What about at that end of this reform? Is that also a good idea to do that? Or do those sorts of trusts have a useful purpose in some circumstances?
1: Yes, that's a good point. Okay, so first of all, do they have a useful purpose? Trusts have a huge number of purposes. Some of it's about protection of income, you want to, you know, bequest some money to your kids, and you want to protect it against marriages that don't work out and things like that. And there are many different uses for trusts in that way, basically protection of money. And you want to be a bit careful about letting people keep doing that. They are worried in particular about income splitting, which is like you have a relatively richer person married to someone who's poorer, or maybe they have kids, et cetera, and they spread the income around so they don't end up in the top tax brackets and get taxed at lower amounts. I have a couple of things to say about that. One is that it's not, some income splitting is good. I think like between a spouse and between a person and their spouse, it's actually good, because it's not obvious to me that someone who has $100,000 and their spouse has zero should get taxed more than someone, a couple where both have 50. And that's what the tax system normally does. If you split it, then it avoids that. But you see these weird things where people, and what they're trying to get away with is, I'm going to give some money to my adult kids, and I'm not really giving them money. I'm just kind of using it for tax purposes, and it's kind of tax avoidance.
0: Mm.
1: Problem is, that has mostly been illegal for a long time already, and you can still do it via companies where, instead of just doing it via trust, I'll hire my adult kid and I'll get them to supposedly work on the social media page and I'll give them a whole bunch of money for it. That has the same effect. And so this trust thing, I think I mean, where they're going makes sense. I suspect it's not actually going to have much of an impact on things.
0: Yeah. It's fascinating. And you've actually clarified a couple of things in my mind, Ashley, this morning, because just being able to hear someone explain it clearly, as opposed to get through all the noise that's on some of the social media and some of the mainstream media, can be difficult at times. So thank you for your time this morning. Appreciate it.
1: Happy to help.
0: Ashley Craig, I think we'll have to talk to Ashley again at some point, senior lecturer in economics at ANU. Hopefully that may have clarified one or two things for you. Amongst all the other noise of the reporting, it's on AM again today, capital gains tax and some of the changes being proposed. So there's tweaks to be made if this is not going to end badly.
2: From Ararat to Colac and across the Central Highlands, this is ABC Ballarat.
0: Linda on the SMS came back and said, when Deb said she was looking maybe to get rid of a CD, says, I'd offer to buy Deb's unwanted CDs, but feel her musical tastes are a bit iffy, said Linda. Deb says, I think Linda will find my CD collection very eclectic. Not iffy, eclectic is the word she uses. Basically a mix of albums that I could borrow from friends in 2003 and burn them onto CD. So I don't remember, I can't say I've heard of anyone doing that for a very long time. Thank you, Linda. Thank you, Deb. 1300 303 468 and 0467 842 722. News is coming up in 4 minutes. Just enough time for this. Take Over Ballarat, the ABC's Youth Leadership and Storytelling Program. There's 35 local winners. We are playing those winners. And this morning, one of them, the one that we'll be hearing from, is named Favour. Favour's one of the few girls of colour involved in calisthenics in Ballarat. Here's her story.
3: Whenever it's time for us to do the free arm routine, my coach and I always crack the same joke. We don't want to show anyone up, we'll just do something else. It gets a laugh every time, because that routine requires flexibility, and I'm not flexible at all.

0: The cool thing about calisthenics is that even if you're not great at one routine, you'll shine in another. For me, that's clubs. I twist one club in each arm to make really cool patterns. From a distance, it's mesmerizing. But if you saw me up close, you might notice my anxiety. I feel self-conscious about how I look on stage. I'm one of the few girls of color doing calisthenics in Ballarat. I'm Nigerian. I have black skin and thick, curly hair. I used to worry about how my hair looked on stage, and I'd change costumes fast in case people were judging me. I'd notice other girls would run their fingers through their hair, and I'd wonder why I couldn't do the same. I didn't love my natural texture, so I straightened my hair. A lot. Honestly, I thought straightening my hair would make me white. Social media messed with my body image, badly. Doom scrolling made me feel like being thin and white with straight hair was the beauty standard because that's what the algorithm fed me. It wasn't until I spotted a woman who had hair and skin like mine that something changed. She was stunning. Her curly hair sat beautifully, like she was unafraid in her own skin. It inspired me to wear my hair naturally. I was nervous about how it looked. It was so damaged from heat styling. I threw it into a ponytail anyway and went to class. I didn't think people would notice. We always wore our hair up at dance, but they did. They hyped me up, saying stuff like, "Oh, the curls are curling today." My coaches make sure to choose the right headpiece so my curly hair doesn't get stuck. They make sure I had dance tights that matched my black skin. Their support taught me to stop being my own hater. I look forward to every class because being away from my phone and dancing has helped me so much. Getting ready for performances isn't as nerve-wracking. It took me a while, but I've realized that it's not difficult or inconvenient being me.
1: That's one of the winners of Takeover Ballarat, Favour. And if you want to check out her story online, along with 34 other Takeover Ballarat winners, just search for ABC Takeover Ballarat and you'll find the webpage. And then you'll be able to click your way through and find the various winners and read and listen to their stories coming up to 7:30. So we will catch up with David Brio after the news. Bit of local sport to get through as we do. We are also going to be having a bit of a chat about the museum at Arradale, which has reopened by the Friends of Jay Ward. So we'll find out more about that as well, along with the Weather Bureau. That's all to come. It's 7:30. It's time for news.
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0: Good morning, this is ABC Ballarat and Southwest Victoria News. I'm Laura Mayers. Police have charged two people in relation to an alleged kidnapping after the pair were arrested in Port Fairy last week, Charmaine Manuel reports.
1: Police say a 2-year-old boy was located with a 38-year-old New South Wales man and a 28-year-old Dandenong woman who were known to him in Port Fairy at about 9 p.m. on Wednesday, May 20th. Authorities say the boy was not physically injured. The man was charged with kidnapping, reckless conduct, possessing a drug of dependence and driving offences. He was remanded to appear at Melbourne Magistrates Court in August. The 28-year-old Dandenong woman was charged with kidnapping and reckless conduct. She was remanded to appear at Warrnambool Magistrates Court.
0: Ballarat police say a new vehicle crime team has arrested 45 car thieves and recovered more than 100 stolen cars in Ballarat over the last 8 weeks. The latest crime statistics show 769 cars were stolen in the Ballarat area in 2025, up 10% from the year before. Ballarat Acting Inspector Andrew Brady says he wants the community to know authorities are using all resources at getting on top of car theft in the region.
2: We'll ensure that these crooks, these car offenders, feel the heat from the police. I've got a clear message.

0: You choose to steal a car in Ballarat, you will be identified, you will be located, you will be arrested, and you will be held to account for your actions.
1: The Hepburn Shire Council says it's disappointed to report further vandalism at two public facilities in Trentham. It comes after several other facilities were vandalised across the Shire in recent months. It says these acts cost ratepayer money and council officers time. Anyone with any information should contact Crime Stoppers. A technical report on the condition of the Port Ferry pool has found the facility is irreparable. Eden Hennenen reports.
2: The Moyne Shire Council has released a technical report on the condition of the Port Ferry pool. The report recommends the decommissioning and removal of the building, which councillors will decide on at its Tuesday meeting. Council says the report found significant deterioration with a large area of key structural elements needing replacement. Community organisation Belfast Aquatics previously ran the now closed pool, which was handed back to the council after mould was found in the building. Council says it acknowledges this will be difficult for the community to receive. No decision has been made at this stage.
1: The Moorabool Shire Council says bins throughout the Shire have been moved as they were being underutilised. The council says it's assessed the bins to make sure that they're placed at appropriate locations and collected at appropriate frequencies. It says the changes will be monitored to ensure the bins are serving the community's needs. Craig Matheson is stepping down as the CEO of the Y Ballarat to become the new chief executive of the Sovereign Hill Museums Association. After 4.5 years leading the youth not-for-profit organisation, Mr Matheson ends his tenure to begin the new role in mid-July. The former Sovereign Hill CEO, Sarah Kwan, left the role in January after 7 years. The East Warrnambool Football Netball Club has decided to donate its remaining funds to local community organisations after the club disbanded. Nedma Dendenia reports.
3: East Warrnambool Football and Netball Club was formed in 1907 and won premierships in 1967 and 1995, the latter by 143 points, which remains a WDFNL record. It disbanded at the end of 2025 due to a number of factors, including council's decision to not renew the club's lease. As part of the club's official winding up, it has distributed $22,000 to local non-for-profit organisations, including donating $2,500 to Rad Health. The club also donated to the Neil Potter Legacy, Southwest Neonatal Unit and the Warrnambool and District Angling Club Juniors.
1: And the organiser of a fun run in Halls Gap says her expectations were exceeded this weekend with record entrants and crowds. Run the Gap is an annual fun run held in the Grampians where participants can compete in a 6 kilometre walk, a 12 or 21 kilometre run and a mini run for the children. Monique Cummings says it's a charity event and this year there were more than 1,500 entrants.
4: One of the standout winners is Michael Kernahan. He ran in several of our events over the years, over the 14 years, and so he went from 12k to the 21k and took it out.
1: To the weather for the Ballarat and southwest Victoria regions, cloudy, medium chance of showers, chance of a thunderstorm about the ranges. Ballarat 17, Warrnambool 18, ABC News.
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6: 25 to 8, weather in just a moment. We'll talk sport with David Brio and we'll have a chat to the friends of J Ward. They have, I think, reopened a visitor centre for Arrowdale. I think that's what's happened, but we'll find out when we have a chat to Peter Waterman in just a moment or two. 1300 303 468 and 0467 842 722. Manuel at Mount Mercer, good morning to you. Sent me a photo. There's heifer, calf. Says going around the heifers this morning. Nice view. Yes, looks like a good sunrise. Thanks, Manuel, for your SMS. Just after our discussion about the tax changes, based on the argument for indexation, wouldn't it help the lowest income earners if the tax-free threshold was also indexed to the CPI? The lowest earners are always the ones worse off, says one SMS. And also this from a different SMSer says, make the point tax dollars bought the assets and also the capital gain people made or make have earnings that get taxed anyway. Just seems the government wants a bit more upfront. Says that text message. And this from Doug in Creswick. CDs are good. You can't get everything you want on Spotify or the other music providers. I gave my tech-savvy son the task of finding 6 tracks and he could only come up with 3, says Doug. So there you go. It's not on everything.

0: everywhere. Thank you, Doug, for your text. 0467 842 722. Trains this morning, Ballarat Line has no current disruptions. There are some changes to the Ararat Line timetable and some evening trains. You'll get the details on V-Line. Geelong Warrnambool services, nothing listed, so all good this morning. Bendigo Line had a 6:32 out of Kyneton that didn't run because of a train fault earlier, so there's nothing else in the system there. For the Western Highway, pretty good in the west, from Horsham through to Ballarat onto Bacchus Marsh is all right. A little slow back into the usual spots. There was earlier congestion, I think, from roadworks, so Leakes Road, Hopkins Road interchange, that stretch is moderate to slow. A little bit of light stuff on the Deer Park bypass, patchy all the way through until the Ring Road. Ring Road is light. The Westgate's a bit slower past Miller's Road now, getting down towards the Westgate Bridge, and over the bridge is a pretty good run. Prince's Highway is better than it usually is. The congestion starts around Laverton, and it's clear by Laverton North at that city end. For the Ring Road at Geelong's fine. West of Warrnambool's all good, and the Midland Highway has nothing to mention between Geelong and Daylesford. So, to the Weather Bureau, Denver Richter is our forecaster this morning. Hey, Denver.
1: Good morning, Steve. A fairly mild beginning to the morning today for those across your region.
0: Rightio. So, what's coming after this mild start?
1: Yeah, so, look, as far as temperatures are concerned, we're going to stick to the mild for today. Ballarat 17, Ararat and Stawell 18, Miriborough 19, Colac 18, Cape Otway 17 degrees, and Mortlake 18 degrees. And that's going to be the story largely throughout the working week before we begin to see a drop in those temperatures with a cold front moving across Victoria from around Friday into the weekend. So those temperatures staying fairly mild before we see a drop in the weekend, but we will begin to see some showers pushing into the area for today and then building into tomorrow.
0: How much in those showers? I'm just looking at the 7-day forecast. Looks like Thursday's only is the only day potentially that's going to be dry. Are we looking at decent falls or is it mainly light stuff?
1: So for today, expect it to remain fairly light and marginal. There'll be some areas that miss out and some that only pick up a couple of millimetres tops. But for tomorrow, we have a low-pressure system moving from South Australia over to the north of Victoria. And that's going to bring in some more decent showers across the area, moving in from the north-northeast. Ararat, Stawell and Maryborough, more in the northern regions, looking to pick up those higher totals, possibly, I say possibly, very intentionally there, picking up into the double digits, more around that few millimetre mark broadly. And then that rainfall amount sort of dips down as we move further towards the coast, though still looking at picking up a few millimetres here and there before that tapers out a bit into Wednesday. And then, yes, as you mentioned, those more mild and stable conditions come Thursday.
0: Rightio. Denver, thank you. Have a great day.
1: Thank you, Steve.
0: Denver Richter, our forecaster at the Weather Bureau, just on 20 minutes to the next news at 8.
2: From Ararat to Colac and across the Central Highlands, this is ABC Ballarat.
0: Time for us to talk sport, as we do on a Monday morning. We do that with David Brio, sports writer and journalist. Morning, David.
3: Good morning, Steve.
0: Now, it's a bit of a different week for a weekend for some of the local footy. We had the interleague stuff.
3: Yeah, of course, Ballarat League took on Hampden in their annual challenge. And this, I think the main thing out of this is, apart from the results, which everyone wants to get the win if they can, but how this format between these two leagues has really strengthened over the last 3 to 4 years. And it's really become a highlight and permanent spot on the football and netball calendar for these two competitions now. So, and the fact that they're focusing on underage teams in both netball and football, I think makes it even more valuable because it gives younger players more of an opportunity to prove themselves and perhaps carve out some sort of other pathway within their sport.
0: So it's under 23s and under 17s, is that right, in both the football and netball?
3: Yeah, and there was also an under-18 girls football, so see, across the board. So I think it's got much more appeal when you, and they've found that because they went to this format, and I remember it well, They brought back interleague football between Hamden and Ballarat, and Ballarat put a very sketchy team on the ground because just too many players weren't prepared to put their hands up and play. And it led to crisis talks, what can we do to make this work and all the rest of it. So the under-23s have certainly got some appeal because they talk about, at that age, you still perhaps can carve a pathway towards VFL and even one day becoming a mature age recruit in the AFL, which is happening more and more. But anyway, as far as the weekend goes, Warrnambool ended Ballarat's winning streak in the under-23 encounters. It was at Reid Oval, of course, in Warrnambool. And so the Navy Blues, with some bad kicking or in front of goal, missed the opportunity. So it was Hamden 11-7-73, which took the honours against Ballarat 8-16-54. So, as I say, beyond that result, I think just the fact that this game has really established itself on the calendar. In the under-17 boys football, the Ballarat League had a win, 9-9 to Hamden 4-7. It was a draw in the under-23 netball, 43 apiece.
4: Yeah, right.
3: In the under-18 girls footy. It was a one-point win to Hamden, 4-1 to 3-6. So, a very successful day once again. And that also provided an opportunity for most of the players in the competition to put their feet up and have a spell after a pretty solid start to the season.
0: Well, if it's becoming a bit more popular with the players to be representative, have that option to be a representative player, that's a good thing.
3: Yeah, you go back to the 80s, it was a huge thing when Ballarat League dominated the country championships as they were then. And, there were players that became household names in the VFL as it was in the AFL. But, things have changed, and both have found their niche there. Oh, yeah. Anyway, that was the Ballarat Football League. They'll be back to their normal home and away next weekend.
0: So it was normal home and away for Central Highlands, wasn't it?
3: Yeah, Central Highlands. They only have junior rep football. They don't have seniors. So, it was just a normal home and away. And the main talking point or take out of the round for me was the draw between Newlyn and Dunstown. Not just because it was a draw, but Dunstown, they were one of the teams last year that was they were the front runner for most of the season, and I think they've been a little bit disappointing this year, and this draw sort of highlights that they really just haven't come up as many thought they would just pick up and carry on. They've now got they've got the three wins, two losses and a draw, so they're in eighth position, and I think a lot with their draw they had, they should have perhaps been a little bit higher. So it's a watch on Dunstown. I've got no doubt they'll play finals, but now it's just a matter of whether they can pick it up, especially when they have some of their some more big challenges ahead. So that was the interesting take out of the weekend. The ladder after a seven rounds, Steve, Bungaree now a win clear there. One of two unbeaten teams. They've got seven wins. Learmonth had the bye at the weekend. So that's the reason they're now 4 points, premiership points behind, but both teams unbeaten, and that'll even itself out in time. So those two teams with a clean sheet. Dales have continued on their winning way. They're third with Gordon and Springbank on 20 points, making up the top eight. Skipton, Carnham, Lincoln, and Dunstown with the draw, they're just percentage ahead of Newlyn. And then there's a group of sites on 12. So, at the moment, still Bungaree and Learmonth with an unblemished record. In the netball, Steve, we had the battle between the two unbeaten teams, Hepburn and Springbank, and it was Hepburn that came out on top there by six goals. So right now you'd say Hepburn is the favourite for the premiership, and the ladder there after seven rounds, so they remain the only undefeated team, Hepburn. They're now one game clear of Learmonth and Daylesford, Springbank and Beaufort. So there is not much between one game between those top five. Gordon, Skipton and Bungaree make up the top eight. So that's where we're at with Central Highlands.
0: Okie doke. Now, have you got other local sport?
3: Yeah, no, not really. There's not a lot happening. Great to hear about the way sports such as pickleball are kicking on and all the rest of it.
0: Have you had a hit?
3: No, I haven't. But I've often thought with pickleball, and you're talking after 6:30 this morning with that new group setting up at Clunes, which for those that missed it, in this modern age, I think it's very hard to invent or develop a sport that really takes off. And this is one that has.

0: Well, yeah.
1: You know, there's not much that, you know, who knows, you know, when they started basketball and all these other sports years ago, that, you know, there weren't the distractions and other activities around. But, yeah, pickleball's just a great name, catchy, and it's huge across the world. So interesting to hear it's just booming and continues to grow.
0: Yeah.
1: In the region.
0: Are you tempted at all?
1: No.
0: Okay. That's pretty straight up and down, isn't it? There's not much wriggle room there.
1: My sporting career is behind me. So just as we've all been talking, the F1s have got to usually ask me about that.
0: I was going to ask. It's not over yet because it started at about 6. Oh, it is over.
1: They've gone across the line the last 2 minutes while we've been speaking. Antonelli's won his, the Italian driver for Mercedes, won his fourth race in a row from Hamilton, who was made a big move late on Verstappen. Disastrous day, I guess, for Piastri. Had a collision early, got a penalty, and he finished well down. But at least he finished. A lot didn't. Norris didn't finish.
0: I just noticed that. George Russell didn't finish.
1: Russell didn't finish. Yeah, so power units, I think, with him. So, yeah, interesting. But at the moment, it's all Antonello, the young Italian, who's making all the pace. So,
0: yes, indeed.
1: Yeah, now I'm looking forward to hearing your conversation on Jay Ward Steve. So that'll be interesting because I was there right at the start over those 30 years ago when I was in Ararat and had a big part in opening. I know you're talking about Arrowdale today, but had a big part in opening Jay Ward as a tourist attraction. So it's always got a very soft spot for that.
0: For that museum, yeah.
1: Yeah,
0: I've been there a couple of times. It's fabulous doing the tours, right here. David?
1: Anyway, that was away from sport, but anyway, just want to throw that in there, mate.
0: That's good. We'll talk next week.
1: Good on you, Steve.
0: Thank you. David Brio, sports writer and journalist, joins us on Monday for a run-through of sport. News is coming up at 8 a.m. to follow.
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3: Hello, Barbara Miller here. Is the Iran deal on or off? Donald Trump's statements on the issue are again unclear. Our correspondent, Karishma Vyas, gives us the view from Iran. Australia's security agencies are set for a grilling at the Bondi Royal Commission. Who knew what and when?
4: Why did they reach that assessment of them not being so much of a threat anymore? Why did they not revisit that? Why wasn't the travel flagged more? We might not end up knowing all of the detail of that.
3: And as Parliament resumes, the Greens remain tight-lipped over whether they'll support the government's tax reforms. Do join me for those stories on AM.
0: 11 to 8, we'll have a chat to the friends of Jay Ward. It is about Arrowdale, where they have redone their visitor centre and reopened it, so we'll find out more shortly.

wonder what I'm missing. I think of songs I've never heard. I'm dreaming of your voices, and I'm dreaming of your hurt.

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0: Just on 7 minutes to the news coming up at 8 o'clock. 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Something we noticed in the Ararat Advocate newspaper last week, on their front page, the headline was New Visitors Centre Opens, and a few of the volunteers from the Friends of Jay Ward have been busy at Arradale. They've just redone their visitors centre, and with some new displays, it looks like they've had quite a substantial makeover of the Arradale visitors centre. Peter Waterman is the Vice President of Friends of Jay Ward and is our guest this morning. Hi, Peter.
2: G'day, Steve. How are you going?
0: Oh, I'm all right. Thanks for joining us this morning. So what have you done at Arradale with the museum and the visitors centre there?
2: Well, for the past 6 months, a group of people have got together most weekends and have put up displays. As you may know, Arradale closed in 1993, and what's left there now is basically the shell of the buildings. But what we've been able to find is lots of photographs, equipment, bits and pieces like that, and we put them together in a display in four rooms at the beginning of our tours.
0: Rightio. Okay, so what was there before? There was a visitor's centre, but not as extensive as what you've got now, from what I understand.
2: Nowhere near as extensive. What we've been lucky enough in the last few years, we've started up at Jay Ward a thing called our Discovery Centre, where a group of people have got together and have digitalised all the things that we've had there. So for many years we had newspaper cuttings, we had photographs and things, and these are all now digitalised, which gives us the opportunity, of course, of blowing them up, making them look better, and a lot of that's been displayed in the new Visitor Centre Museum.
0: Okay. So the museum at the Visitor Centre, this is for people who are about to go on the Arradale tour?
2: About to, or have just finished it. So we're still only allowed to open 2 days a week. We open on a Wednesday morning and a Sunday morning. And if people arrive early, they can have a look through. And when they finish the tour, they can do the same.
0: Okay. Can people just come and have a look at the visitor centre without going on a tour, or is it part of the tour?
2: No, it is part of the tour. Because we're all volunteers, it's only open for those 2 mornings, and we need someone to be there all the time that people are having a look.
0: Yeah. Who goes on the tours? What's the average profile of one of the people on one of your tours?
2: There are often people who are travelling through Ararat. Because it's been in our community for more than 120 years, a lot of local people know about it, but most of our visitors come from other parts of Victoria, other parts of Australia, even overseas, and looking for something to do as they're travelling through. And we're certainly one of the places that people like to come and look at.
0: Yeah.
2: It becomes a very hot ticket, really, because we're only open two mornings a week. It's difficult to get into, but we have over 2,000 people a year come and have a look.
0: So would you like to be able

0: able to operate more?
1: Look, we probably would, but because it's a volunteer organisation, it's always difficult to find volunteers who give up a half a day every now and again. We have J wards open 364 days a year, so a lot of our volunteers do that. It's just a little bit tricky to find the numbers.
0: Yeah, fair enough. Because the J ward tours, I've done it twice, and they're very popular. So they continue on. You don't want to give up one to do the other necessarily. You've got to find the numbers to be able to do both and do them well.
1: It's a very related story, though. So Jay Ward became a ward of the asylum, of course. So it is great for people if they can do both. But sometimes it's a matter of logistics for them to be able to organise their trip to catch both of them.
0: Yeah. So, Peter, were there any big surprises when you're doing the digitising of all the records? Was there things in there surprising some of the committee?
1: What surprised the committee was the effort that we have, some of our members have gone to do all this.
0: Yep.
1: just to go through and in many cases type out what was in print form and put it onto computers and so on. That's been many, many hundreds of hours of work that people have volunteered their time to do. And it certainly gives the public an opportunity if they know someone who's been through either Arrowdale or J Ward, they can contact our Discovery Centre and find out more information.
0: Yeah. Very committed bunch of volunteers around J Ward. How many members in your group?
1: We have over 50 members, yeah. And we have people who give 3 or 4 days a month, others who might give one. It's one of those places where you can contribute as much or as little as you like, so that makes it nice and easy to get lots of people interested.
0: Yeah. Peter, if people would like to come on one of the tours for Arrowdale, where's the best place for them to look online, or is it to ring and book? What's the best thing to do?
1: We prefer bookings, but if you go onto the J Ward website, just Google J Ward, you'll find all that information and you can book a tour on a Wednesday or a Sunday at Arrowdale.
0: Rightio. Peter, I've got to go. News is coming. Nice to chat. Thank you.
1: Good talking to you. Thank you. Bye.
0: That's Peter Waterman, Friends of J Ward Vice President. They've redone the Visitor Centre and Museum at Arrowdale, and it is part of the tour. So to get in to see the museum, there's some photos in the Arrowdale Advocate last week. I was about to call it the wrong thing. Craig would never talk to me again. Some photos that are in the Arrowhead Advocate. I'm sure they'll be on other social media as well. They've got a lot of stuff now in the museum. Coming up to 8 o'clock, Gordon called through. Says he just came across a dozen bin chickens in the backyard. It's a bit of a surprise, I guess. But he also said he still has CDs in the car and an ABC radio frequency book. Some of those still floating around the office too, so he can listen to the ABC whenever he's out and about around various parts of the country. Thank you, Gordon, for your call. We'll be back at 8:30 on ABC Ballarat 107.9 FM and on ABC Listen. It is 8 o'clock. It's time for news, followed by AM.
2: ABC News with Mira McDonald. Good morning. An Australian woman detained by Israeli forces while on a Gaza-bound flotilla has accused the federal government of failing her and her fellow activists. Stephanie Ferrier is at Melbourne Airport.
3: 35-year-old Violet Coco broke down in tears as she arrived home to chants of Free Palestine from dozens of supporters while hugging her husband and mother. She says she was hit and groped by Israeli forces who intercepted an aid-delivering flotilla, and she's dared Prime Minister Anthony Albanese to look her in the eye and say he's still a friend of Israel. She accuses the government of not doing enough to condemn Israel's actions. Israel denies mistreating activists, although far-right Minister Itamar Ben-Gvir has drawn international outrage for taunting detainees. Three women have now arrived home of the 11 Australians detained last week.
2: A lengthy coronial process probing the deaths of Desi Freeman and the two police officers he killed is set to begin in Melbourne today. Ashley Aldridge reports.
4: A major police manhunt for Desi Freeman ended in March when he was shot dead 7 months after he killed detective leading senior constable Neil Thompson and senior constable Vadim Devan Hotan. The three deaths will be probed in mandatory inquests overseen by state coroner Judge Liberty Sanger. Today's directions hearings will focus on procedural matters, including the appointment of coronial investigators and timelines.

0: lines for brief of evidence. The court is expected to consider the next steps of the investigations once those briefs are delivered.
1: Victoria's energy minister says the state continues to lead the nation in having the cheapest energy prices, announcing a reduction to the Victorian default offer in the next financial year. The VDO is a regulated power price set by the Essential Services Commission. From July, the VDO will be about 5% lower for households and about 6% lower for small businesses compared to the previous year. Minister Lily D'Ambrosio says cheap energy prices are supported by the state's continued investment into renewable energy projects.
2: The more than 500,000 Victorians on the VDO will get this average cap. For all other Victorians who are on market offers, this lower VDO will put pressure on the retailers to pass on those savings. And we call on those retailers to do just that.
1: The Federal Greens say no decision has been made on whether they'll offer crucial support to the government's proposed tax reforms as Parliament resumes. Labor is hoping to have legislation for changes to the capital gains tax discount, along with negative gearing, passed by July. The Coalition has declared it will fight the reforms and wants the government to hold an inquiry into the changes. Green Senator and Economic Justice spokesperson Nick McKim says his party is waiting to see the legislation from the government.
3: We're going to wait and see what the legislation looks like, and then we'll work that through our processes, including our substantive position on the legislation and whether or not we need another inquiry, and if so, how long that inquiry should be.
1: As speculation mounts over the contents of a new peace agreement to end the conflict in the Middle East, the response from inside Iran is subdued. Karishma Viaz reports from Tehran.
4: Iran's government has not responded to reports that it has agreed to sign a memorandum of understanding with the US as part of efforts to end the war in the Middle East. In the capital, Tehran, residents say they are sceptical that America is acting in good faith in the negotiation and do not want their country to capitulate to US demands. More than 1,700 civilians have died in the country since hostilities began in February, according to human rights activists in Iran. Karishma Vyas, ABC News, Tehran.
1: To sport, and Melbourne has finished round 11 of the AFL in sixth position after falling to a dramatic 3-point loss to the Western Bulldogs at Docklands. The Demons fought back from a 33-point second quarter deficit, but were ultimately sunk when Joel Frazier goaled for the Bulldogs with 4 minutes to play. Melbourne coach Stephen King says his side was inconsistent.
5: They played with a greater energy and intensity for longer. We had it in patches, but they started the game really strongly, especially around stoppage, which gave them great territory. You just look at the ground ball number, convincingly beaten. I think that's pretty indicative of us being close enough but not really impacting.
1: Earlier, Greater Western Sydney kicked an AFL third quarter record of 14 goals to shock Brisbane into a 78-point thrashing at the Sydney Showgrounds. To the weather now. For the state, showers or patchy rain possible over most districts. Isolated thunderstorms possible in the north during the afternoon and evening. For Melbourne, partly cloudy. The medium chance of showers becoming less likely late this afternoon and evening, with a top today of 19 degrees. Tomorrow, a shower or two, 18. Wednesday, a shower or two, also 18. Right now in Melbourne, it's 14 degrees. ABC News.
6: Good morning and welcome to AM. I'm Barbara Miller, coming to you from Gadigal Land in Sydney. Today, as Donald Trump says he won't rush into a peace deal with Iran, we hear from our correspondent who's gained access to Tehran. And Australia's security agencies are set for a grilling at the Bondi Royal Commission. Who knew what and when?
7: Why did they reach that assessment of them not being so much of a threat anymore? Why did they not revisit that? Why wasn't the travel flagged more? We might not end up knowing all of the detail of that.
6: But first, seven Australians who were detained by Israeli forces while sailing as part of a flotilla to deliver humanitarian aid to Gaza have returned to Sydney this morning. They joined several other activists arriving in Melbourne and Brisbane who claim they suffered abuse and other harsh treatment at the hands of the Israelis. Our reporter Nick Grimm is at Sydney Airport.
8: The seven Australians along with the three who arrived on a flight to Melbourne last night were among 430 people from around 40 different countries who were sailing on board 50 vessels as part of the global Samud flotilla. making an attempt to take food and other aid supplies to Palestinians inside the Gaza Strip. Now, this is not the first time that one of these flotillas has been intercepted in international waters by Israeli forces and prevented from reaching their destination. But on this occasion, the greeting they received from the Israelis was particularly harsh, they say, with organisers alleging several of the activists needed to be hospitalised with injuries received while being seized and detained, and a number claiming to have been sexually assaulted. There have been allegations too that rubber bullets and tasers were deployed against the unarmed flotilla members. Those claims are difficult to verify, but what's not in contention are the images that have emerged of dozens of the activists being forced to kneel in rows in so-called stress positions with their heads down and their hands cable-tied behind their backs. There's also been video footage of the Israeli security minister Itamar Ben-Gvir taunting and mocking some of the activists inside an Israeli prison, video that has triggered condemnation from several countries, Australia included, with our Foreign Minister Penny Wong calling the images shocking, unacceptable and degrading. One of the returning Australians spoke to the ABC from Dubai en route home to Australia. 40-year-old social worker Saria McEwen has told his account of the abuse that was meted out to himself and his fellow activists.
9: I was in one of the videos that was posted by Ben-Gvir. I mean, I have a broken cheekbone, a broken rib, a pulmonary contusion in my lung, pretty serious concussion. I saw numerous people get shot close range with rubber bullets, bleeding from their legs and stomachs. I saw many people being tasered, often repeatedly, sometimes in the face, many people being kicked and punched. We have something like 100 different broken bones that we've seen in the scans at the hospital in Turkey. There's like overwhelming evidence of many, many, many violent abuses.
6: Pretty serious allegations there. That's Saria McEwen, one of the returning Australians, speaking earlier to the ABC. Nick, what has Israel said in response to both the Ben-Gvir video and these allegations?
8: Yeah, Bob, the action by Itamar Ben-Gvir and the subsequent international condemnation from a number of countries saw the Israeli Prime Minister Benjamin Netanyahu condemn his far-right minister, saying the way that he dealt with the flotilla activists was not in line with Israel's values and norms, as he put it. Bibi Netanyahu also took steps to order the deportation of the activists who had been taken to Israel as a result of their detention, saying that Israel has the right to prevent provocative flotillas of Hamas terrorist supporters, as he described them, from entering the country's territorial waters. The activists insist they have no links whatsoever with Hamas. In terms of the allegations of the abuse and mistreatment of members of the flotilla, Israeli authorities maintain that the claims are without factual basis and that prisoners and detainees are held in accordance with the law. Israel's ambassador to Australia last week told the ABC that the activists were unharmed during their detention.
6: Nick Grimm at Sydney Airport. Donald Trump missed his son's wedding at the weekend, apparently in part because he was busy securing a deal with Iran. But officials are now briefing out that any announcement could be days away. The president himself has said the agreement is not fully negotiated and should not be rushed into. Jen Gavito is a former U.S. Deputy Assistant Secretary for Iran. Is this Groundhog Day or is a breakthrough imminent?
10: A little bit of both, I would say. I think it's inevitable that we are going to see a deal. We've said from the beginning that there only will be a diplomatic solution to this. How close we are, I think, is up for debate. But I do get the sense that we are inching closer and likely to see some sort of agreement announced in the next few days.
6: Do you think that agreement will have specifics on Iran's nuclear program?
10: So that is the big question at the moment. And even in this hour, we're seeing suggestions that the Iranians and the U.S. Continue to have key sticking points. And I suspect one of those is over what Iran is agreeing to at this point for its nuclear program, or more likely what it is trying to put off until after global commerce is restored with the end of the blockade and the reopening of the strait. I think Iran's position is likely to be that they want to save the nuclear negotiations until after that happens and they have some sort of economic relief. The U.S., of course, will want broad parameters for what might be agreed to in due course.

0: regard to the nuclear program.
1: Israel is reportedly not happy with any deal, or wouldn't be happy with any deal which didn't give it free rein, as it were, in terms of its conflict in southern Lebanon. Do you think Iran will agree to a deal where Lebanon is not part of it?
0: I suspect not. And certainly if they do, there will be a fine print that goes along with that, again, to preserve its room for maneuver. But this, if you recall, was a key provision during one of, you talk about Groundhog Day, during a series of reports maybe a month ago that a deal was getting closer. And of course, that was to have included Lebanon as well, and fell apart in the end because the Israeli government would not sign off on that. And of course, the Trump administration does not effectively have a way to compel it to do so. And that is why, even if it is true that 95% of the language has been agreed to, that last 5% on details like this are going to be very difficult.
1: And Donald Trump is very keen, and we've seen that again in a recent post of his, to sell whatever deal he makes as better than the one that President Obama made, the JCPOA. From what we've just been talking about, though, it just doesn't sound like he is going to be able to announce a better deal.
0: I think it is off the table. I think there is no way that the agreement that they are able to reach can be compared favorably with the JCPOA. In fact, I think the primary provision of this agreement, whenever it's announced, at least in the initial phase, whether that be 30 or 60 days, will simply be to reopen, as I said, global commerce. So to reopen the Strait of Hormuz, which of course was open 3 months ago. And so the big win here will be getting back to some semblance of normalcy that existed before this conflict started. But the provisions of the nuclear deal, at least what we're hearing so far, will not even come close to the international oversight that was provided by JCPOA and the long term provisions that really held Iran's nuclear program at bay for all those years.
1: Well, once again, we'll be watching those posts by the president to see where this is at. Jen Gavito, thank you so much for joining us.
0: Thank you.
1: And Jen Gavito is a former U.S. Deputy Assistant Secretary for Iran. To get a sense of how all this is going down in Iran, I spoke to the ABC's Asia editor, Karishma Vyas. She's gained rare access to the country.
2: Well, it's important to note that in Iran, there's been a complete internet blackout for more than 80 days now. So people cannot just jump on Instagram or X or any social media really to check what's going on in the rest of the world. But they are aware that their government is negotiating with the United States. Now, they might not know every single detail about what's being discussed, but the people that we spoke to made it very clear that they're skeptical about the US's intentions. Now, you have to remember, it's only been 3 months since the US and Israeli bombs not only took out the only leader that many Iranians have ever known, but these attacks also hit an elementary school in the southern city of Minab, killing more than 150 children. So there's very little trust amongst Iranians in the US as they're going into these negotiations. People here have described President Trump to me as a, quote, psychopath, and they harbor a lot of anger towards him for the destruction this war has caused in this country. They do not want their government to capitulate to American demands. And the Iranians on their side have made it clear that they're more than willing to step away from this agreement if the US doesn't honor their end of the deal.
1: Well, are you seeing any Iranian media there, and what's the tone of it?
2: Well, it's very defiant. You know, again, the state media is not fixating on these negotiations. There's very little information coming out from the Iranian side, from the Iranian officials, about the nature of these talks and where they're hoping to take them. But at the same time, there are nightly rallies being held where many conservative, deeply religious people here in the city of Tehran come out and they chant, you know, down with the United States, down with Israel. And they've been doing that ever since the war broke out.
1: And you mentioned the internet there. Otherwise, does it feel as though life is continuing there, or is it very clear to you, being in Tehran, that this war is having a significant impact?
2: Well, it's interesting because while the internet is down, you know, you walk or drive through the city, it feels pretty normal in a lot of respects. Coffee shops are open, people are going out to buy their groceries, people are going to work. It is a city, Tehran, of almost 10 million people. So it's impossible for it to come to a standstill for 3 months. People have to get on with their daily life. And so while normalcy has returned, people are tense. They are nervous about what the future holds.
1: The ABC's Asia editor, Karishma Vyas, in Tehran. You're listening to AM, where it's 17 minutes past 8. ASIO's Director General Mike Burgess is fronting the Royal Commission on Anti-Semitism and Social Cohesion today at the start of a second round of hearings. The hearings will focus on intelligence and security issues surrounding the Bondi terrorist attack last December. Here's Defence and National Security Correspondent Tom Lowry.
3: Late in the evening of Sunday, December 14, just hours after the Bondi terror attack had taken place, ASIO Director General Mike Burgess stood beside the Prime Minister and took questions from reporters.
4: Like the New South Wales Police, one of these individuals was known to us, but not in an immediate threat perspective, so obviously we need to look into what happened here.
3: That fundamental question, who knew what when, will be key to the next 2 weeks of hearings at the Royal Commission. It will hear evidence from Mr Burgess, along with representatives from New South Wales Police, the Australian Federal Police and others. Kieran Hardy, a counter-terror expert with Griffith University, says the decisions that led to Bondi gunman Naveed Akram appearing on ASIO's radar in 2019 and then falling off it will be looked at.
5: Why did they reach that assessment of them not being so much of a threat anymore? Why did they not revisit that? Why wasn't the travel flagged more? So I think that could come up. We might not end up knowing all of the detail of that.
3: The Royal Commission's interim report, published last month, points at further questions over resourcing for counter-terrorism within ASIO and within the broader intelligence community. It points to the multiple warnings given by Mr Burgess in the 2 years following the October 7 attack on Israel that the terror risk was growing and that ASIO was increasing its focus on anti-Semitism. Warnings like this delivered in February last year.
4: The war in the Middle East has not yet directly inspired terrorism in Australia, but it is prompting protest, exacerbating division, undermining social cohesion, and elevating intolerance.

0: afforded to the terrorism challenge, but what aggregate enhancement of focus was there? Because, of course, these agencies have to juggle a multiplicity of threats and priorities at any one time.
1: Many of the hearings held over the next fortnight will be closed to the public due to the sensitivity of intelligence information being explored. But Mr. Bozzolo says many key questions can be discussed publicly.
0: For instance, the level of counterterrorism resource funding, I don't think in and of itself should be highly classified, because it's not as though the remnants of Al-Qaeda or the remnants of ISIS are sitting there looking at budget papers.
2: Mike Bozzolo, the former head of the Department of Home Affairs, that report by Tom Lowry. There's growing speculation this morning that a group of independents could band together to form a new political party to counter the rise of One Nation. Senator David Pocock isn't ruling out forming a party of independents, and a key figure in the Teal movement has now indicated she's also exploring the possibility. Oliver Gordon reports.
3: Former Olympian Zali Steggall has held the seat of Warringah since knocking off former Prime Minister Tony Abbott in 2019. But the independent MP says the Australian political landscape is changing and politicians like her need to listen.
4: We have to keep evolving and looking at how do we best serve our communities.
3: And now with the rise of One Nation, Zali Steggall is considering the prospect of forming a political party with other like-minded politicians.
4: I think there is a huge sense of disquiet with where Australian politics is at, and I think it is my responsibility and others' responsibility to step up.
3: The comments follow Independent Senator David Pocock's to the ABC's Insiders program over the weekend.
5: Yeah, there's plenty of conversations going on all the time. I mean, this is something...
6: And you're open to this?
5: Yeah, I'm always happy to chat about the future of our country.
3: A Redbridge poll published last weekend suggested if an election were held over that weekend, One Nation could win as many as 59 seats in the lower house, becoming the main opposition party. Senator Pocock again.
5: So I think we're in a real time of flux politically, and there's people actually looking for candidates who are going to come to Canberra and actually put them first, put them ahead of vested interests.
3: The Redbridge poll of more than 6,000 voters showed Pauline Hanson's party could wipe out the Nationals and heavily depleted Liberals, as well as flip many Labor-held electorates. Cos Samaras is the director of Redbridge.
7: We are predicting One Nation winning anything between 40 to 60 seats. The coalition basically being pushed down to around a dozen electorates, even single digits on a bad day. One Nation effectively winning most of regional Australia and Labor dominating the big cities.
3: He says a new centrist party could have an impact on metropolitan seats.
7: It will put a yet another layer of pressure on the Liberal Party in the urban electorates, which they hold and which we predict they'll hold at least half a dozen post next election. And the other second component to that is that it will put Labor under pressure in seats like Bennelong and Menzies.
3: Whether a party is formed or not, Cos Samaras says it's clear the next election won't be like any in recent history.
7: It's pretty clear that we are seeing a seismic shift in our democracy. We are evolving into a multi-party system rather than two-party system. There were individuals within both Labor and the Liberal Party camp for some time who thought that this could never happen, but they didn't bother to ask Australians who are clearly wanting to see a lot more diversity in the parliament and a lot more choice.
2: The director of Redbridge, Cos Samaras, ending that report by Oliver Gordon. Federal Parliament resumes this week, and that means political debate over the government's proposed tax system overhaul is only set to intensify. The coalition is threatening to complicate Labor's ambitions to pass legislation on the capital gains tax discount and negative gearing by July. Political reporter Lexi Junowick has more.
8: A cornerstone of the budget, the government's tax shake-up, has dominated political discussion ever since it was unveiled.
9: Well, it's been a robust debate and there's a lot of self-interest involved, as there often is in these situations.
8: Greens Senator Nick McKim says Labor's proposed overhaul of the 50% capital gains tax discount, along with changes to negative gearing and the taxing of discretionary trusts, lack ambition in the face of a housing and cost of living crisis.
9: A better version might have been that Labor could have clawed back more of the obscene tax breaks that are going to super wealthy property investors, and they could have used that to give genuine income.

0: tax cuts by raising the tax-free threshold.
1: The Greens' economic justice spokesperson, who chaired a Senate inquiry into the current 50% CGT discount earlier this year, says his party hasn't decided yet on whether to offer crucial support for the reforms.
0: Tax changes are complicated, and we want to make sure that we've got the legislation in front of us so we understand the details.
1: The opposition has vowed to repeal the tax changes entirely if it wins power at the next election, and is threatening to withhold vital support in the Senate for Labor's bill to curb NDIS spending unless the government agrees to a parliamentary inquiry into the proposed tax system shake-up.
2: I mean, small businesses, startups, ETFs, crypto shares, everything gets hit with this great big tax on everything, and they shouldn't be proceeding with it.
1: Shadow Housing Minister Andrew Bragg telling Sky yesterday he wants to see the 50% CGT discount increased instead of axed in favour of a discount indexed to inflation.
2: There are heaps of ways you could play around with CGT to actually incentivise more investment.
1: Greens Senator Nick McKim doesn't believe that's the answer, but thinks an inquiry into the tax reforms could be appropriate, depending on what legislation is put forward.
0: We're going to wait and see what the legislation looks like, and then we'll work that through our processes, including our substantive position on the legislation and whether or not we need another inquiry, and if so, how long that inquiry should be.
1: Independent Senator for the ACT, David Pocock, is supportive of further scrutiny of the reforms, particularly the CGT changes and whether they should apply to all asset classes amid backlash from the tech and small business sector.
3: We've seen this worrying trend in politics where things are just rammed through Parliament rather than actually taking the time to get it right.
4: Independent Senator for the ACT, David Pocock, ending that report by Lexi Junawik. At least four people have been killed in the Ukrainian capital, Kyiv, after Russia launched a massive strike on the city, including firing the powerful Oreshnik missile. Europe correspondent Catherine Diss reports.
5: In the blink of an eye, a missile breaks through Ukraine's air defences. Plumes of smoke and billowing flames light the night sky across the capital, Kyiv, as neighbourhoods across the city are struck. As day breaks, firefighters are still putting out the flames and scouring the rubble for survivors. I was so scared. Honestly, I thought it was my last day. 20-year-old Ihor was inside his apartment as it was hit. The building shook. My windows were blown out, and only then I started running away. I reached the bathroom to hide. Ukraine says Russia fired 90 missiles, 36 of which were ballistic, and 600 drones at the city. A powerful Oreshnik hypersonic ballistic missile struck a city southwest of the capital. Svetlana managed to make it to the shelter just in time.
6: It was terrifying and very loud. First, around 2 or half past 2 in the morning, I heard 5 explosions. Then, around 4 in the morning, there were 2 more explosions. That's when people started running. There were wounded.
5: As the extent of the damage became clear, the Ukrainian President Volodymyr Zelensky toured damaged parts of the city.
7: 3 Russian missiles against a water supply facility. He burned down a market. He damaged dozens of residential buildings, several ordinary schools. And he launched his Oreshnik against Bila Servka. They're unhinged.
5: The Russian President Vladimir Putin had promised revenge after a strike on a student dormitory in the Russian-occupied Luhansk on Friday. 21 people were killed, most of them thought to be young female students. But Ukraine's denied responsibility, saying it only fires at military targets. Describing Russians as crazy assholes, President Zelensky condemned the latest strikes.
7: Most of the hits were on Kyiv, which was the main target of this Russian attack. Putin can't even pronounce the word hooray properly. He's slurring his words, and yet he's still winning against residential buildings with his missiles.
5: This is Catherine Diss in London, reporting for AM.
4: Briefly in finance, the Australian dollar is buying 71.6 US cents. That's AM for today. I'm Barbara Miller. It's 8:30.
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8: 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And in this half hour of the program, if you're listening early this morning, you may have heard our rural story, which was all about the National Party holding their conference in Ballarat on Saturday. And at that conference, they made a couple of commitments. One was to commit to spend 25% of the infrastructure budget in regional areas. The Nats are saying at the moment it's only 12% of state infrastructure spending comes the way of regionals. They'll increase that to 25% because 25% of the population lives in regional areas. We'll get some reaction to that from Michaela Settle, who's the Minister for Agriculture and the Minister for Regional Development. Danny O'Brien was also saying that they're going to review the transmission line projects and depending on the outcome of the review, scrap them as projects. So we'll see what Michaela Settle thinks about some of that. I'll play a little bit from Hall's Gap, from the running of the Gap event over the weekend. That's been a bit of a success for Hall's Gap and the Grampians, extending their tourism season. So I have a little bit on that. And we're going to head off to Maryborough. Words in Winter Festival is coming up this weekend. So we'll have a chat to the president. Janice Simpson will be joining us before 9 o'clock. Let's get started with some local news headlines. So first up, it's good morning to Laura Mayers from the newsroom.
9: Good morning, Steve. Ballarat police say a new vehicle crime team has arrested 45 car thieves and recovered more than 100 stolen cars in Ballarat over the last 8 weeks. The latest crime statistics show 769 cars were stolen in the Ballarat area in 2025, which is up 10% from the year before. Ballarat Acting Inspector Andrew Brady says he wants the community to know authorities are using all resources possible at getting on top of car theft in the region. The Hepburnshire Council says it's disappointed to report further vandalism at two public facilities in Trentham. It comes after several other facilities were vandalised across the Shire in recent months. The council says these acts cost ratepayers money and council officers time. Anyone with information should contact Crime Stoppers. And the organiser of a fun run in Hall's Gap says her expectations were exceeded with a record entrance and crowds over the weekend. Run the Gap is an annual fun run held in the Grampians where participants can compete in a 6-kilometre walk, a 12 or 21-kilometre run and a mini run for the children. Monique Cummings says it's a charity event and this year there were more than 1,500 entrants. And for more of your latest news and stories, you can head to abc.net.au/local.
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10: Good morning, it's Caroline Ferguson from Transport Victoria. If you're heading out of Melbourne on the Western Freeway, it's travelling really well, leaving the M80 Ring Road right through to Ballarat and a good run out of Ballarat as well. And no major delays on the Princess Highway. A good drive from Portland to Geelong. 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And for V-Line train services, booking and seat reservations aren't available, but they're still required for some coach services. 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
8: Our lines are open. The SMS is there. Over the weekend, the National Party held their conference in Ballarat, and as a result of that party, there are a few commitments that were being made in the lead up to this year's state election. We are still quite a way out from the November election, so the build up is coming a bit earlier than it normally would. We heard from Danny O'Brien this morning in our rural piece. He's the national leader in Victoria, saying that the intention is the party will increase regional infrastructure spending to 25% of the budget, the infrastructure budget that is, up from the current 12%. He's arguing that that will be more in line with population numbers. So on a per capita basis, 25% of us live in the regions. So 25% of that infrastructure budget should also be sent are spent in the regions. The Nationals leader also suggested that they would review the suburban rail loop and the WRL and VNI West transmission lines. And with those transmission lines, he said, depending on the outcome of those reviews, they could potentially cancel those projects. Here's a snippet of what Danny O'Brien had to say to Angus Firley after these announcements were made.
12: Well, we announced our position only 2 weeks ago that we would pause not just BNI West, but Western Renewables Link and indeed the entire Victorian transmission plan. And we'll do that because we think there are better alternatives, and we actually are concerned, particularly with BNI West, that the cost blowout is just making it an unsustainable project. And if our review, which will be quick and independent, if our review finds that it doesn't stack up, we absolutely will stop it. We will scrap that project.
8: So that's Danny O'Brien speaking after those announcements were made at their party conference to pause and review the WRL and VNI West transmission line project. They will cancel it if they can. So you've got to be careful about some of the language that's being used here. Michaela Settle is the Member for Eureka and the Minister for Agriculture and Minister for Regional Development and our guest this morning. Minister, good morning.
13: Good morning, Steve.
8: Is it right that regional Victoria only attracts 12% of the infrastructure spend despite having 25% of the population?
13: Look, it's a bit of a nonsense, to be honest. You can cut figures any way you like. So, for example, in that report, they don't include the $1.25 billion that we spend on housing in the regions. So it's really just about how you cut the figures. I guess what worries me more than anything is, for example, they've been very clear that they won't borrow. Now, remember, we borrow to build, and it worries me that we're going to get nothing. So 25% of zero is zero.
8: So, okay, so unless they borrow more money and run up state debt further, they won't be able to spend money in regional Victoria. Is that the key to this, Michaela Settle?
13: Well, certainly that's the way it operates. So we borrow to build. Obviously, we're operating with a surplus. And I do just want to make the point, there's all of this sort of, doom and gloom about the economy, particularly regional Victoria. The economy is really doing very well. We've got, incredibly low unemployment. I was delighted last week to find out that our exports have grown again, so $22.1 billion in export of food and fibre. I know people are doing it tough, but I do want people to understand that the economy is stable and is growing.
8: Okay. Danny O'Brien did make the point that they would also pause and review the suburban rail loop, indicating that if they can find a way to get out of that, they would do that. That would free up some money to be spent on regional infrastructure, wouldn't it?
13: I'd want to know how they're going to keep the lights on, Steve. If they block both of those programs, we've got real issues with electricity supply. As you know, the coal fire stations are closing down. We've got to get cheap renewable energy to everyone in Victoria.
8: Okay. The question was about cutting the suburban rail loop and using that funds to build infrastructure in regional Victoria. Is that not an option?
13: The suburban rail loop is going to open up, obviously, Melbourne. It's going to transform the way people travel around Melbourne. And I think it's important to remember they like to separate us off, but regional Victorians use a lot of the facilities in Melbourne, travel to Melbourne. So, for example, the Westgate Tunnel, that carries our great food and fibre to the ports in Melbourne. So to try and hive off regional Victoria is just a nonsense.
8: Okay. Do you accept, as a regional MP, but also as a government minister, that regional Victorians are in large number, not everyone, but in large number, angry about the big build and the amount of money being spent in the metropolitan area compared to regional areas?
13: I don't agree with you on that. I've been out door knocking and street stalling, and that's not the thing that people are talking to me about. The big issue for most Victorians at the moment, as we know, is cost of living. And we're working really hard to find new ways that we can support families and workers through this cost of living. So 20% rego rebate was huge when I was standing outside Mount Clear IGA the Saturday 2 weeks ago. That was the big thing people wanted to talk to me about.
8: Okay. What about the cancellation potentially of these transmission lines, both the Western Renewables Link and VNI West? Danny O'Brien, in that piece that I played, said that they will pause and review, and if they can scrap it, they will. What does that say to you? What's your response?
13: Sorry, Stephen, I thought we were referring to that earlier. My response to that, as I say, is it's keeping the lights on. We need this energy infrastructure, and I'd also counsel that they have a good close look at their alternative options. So one of the things that they announced they were going to look at was an existing route through E-Lane. That means that they would be demolishing several hundred houses on the edge of Ballarat. So it's good to say these things in an election climate, but really got to have a detailed look at what they're proposing.
8: Okay. With that line through E-Lane, is that using an existing easement by chance?
13: It is. It's a 250 kVH easement.
8: So why would you have to demolish homes?
13: Because it runs through Ballarat. So if you look at where the route runs, it comes to the edge of Ballarat to Brown Hill.
8: Yep.
13: So the easement would have to be increased because obviously you'd be putting in 500 kVH. And it's worth noting, if you're going to do that, you're going to have to take the power lines down at some point. You can't build them concurrently. So you're looking at, you know, no electricity to Ballarat while it's being built. It's just not feasible. And I think they're playing games with the Victorian community, trying to pretend that they will in some way stop this, when they know as well as we do that we need this renewable energy into the system. Remember, this has come out of an AEMO request. So AEMO are an independent energy operator, and they're telling all of Australia, you need these transmission lines.
8: Effectively, the federal Nats, because I've got a press release here from Matt Canavan, they are echoing each other in some sense. Matt Canavan goes a bit further, saying that they would scrap the net zero approach of the federal government and that they would get rid of projects like VNI West. What, from your understanding, Michaela Settle, if that were to happen, does that mean we have to go back to relying only on the coal-fired power stations in the immediate future?
13: Well, nothing else is on the table. The last federal election, they tried to take nuclear to the electorate, and I think that was roundly rejected. I don't know what they're proposing.
8: So those transmission lines need to go ahead as far as you're concerned. Do they need to go ahead in the manner of which they're being put to the local population and the state in general? And by that, some of the provisions which allow the companies to force easements on landholders?
13: Steve, those rights have always been there. They're in the Electricity Act. What we did is we created VicGrid because we wanted to provide accountability to people. So if you take away VicGrid, the proponents, the electricity proponents, still have that right to access your land under the Electricity Act, and they're not answerable to anyone.
8: But you've brought the easement issue prior to the EES, is that correct?
13: That is correct. If the EES shows any need to be changed or amended, then those things won't go ahead. It was really about trying to streamline the process and have them happen concurrently. But these are questions for the Minister for Energy. It's just something I know pretty well from dealing with this through the electorate.
8: And it does go through right through the very heart of your electorate. So I imagine you've dealt with many of these questions with some of your constituents over the years, Michaela Settle. So overall, just when it comes back to that infrastructure spend, do you believe regional Victoria is getting its fair share of the infrastructure spend? If we go back to the core of that promise that came out of Saturday from the National Party.
13: Yep. Have a look around Ballarat. So there's a $600 million rebuild on Ballarat Base Hospital. We upgraded the Ballarat line and that brought, 200 more services to Ballarat. I'd say in this budget alone, if you look at education, we're upgrading schools in regional Victoria, and 31% of the budget of that upgrade budget is going into regional Victoria. So in essence, what the Nats are committing to is a cut to what we spend in education in regional Victoria.
8: Michaela Settle, thanks for your time.
13: Thanks, Steve.
8: Michaela Settle is State Minister for Agriculture and the State Minister for Regional Development. I wonder what you think. 1300

0: 0346 8 0467 842 722. The Nats are saying they will up spending in regional areas on infrastructure to 25% of the infrastructure spend, because it's only 12% currently. Michaela Settle says you have to borrow to build, and if you don't borrow, there's no money to be spending on infrastructure in regional areas. She also argues that Victoria, regional Victoria, is getting its fair share of regional infrastructure or of state infrastructure spend. 1300 303 468 and 0467 842 722. Lines are open. SMS is there.
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0: News is coming up at 9 o'clock. It's about 14 minutes away. The organiser of a fun run in Halls Gap says her expectations were exceeded. The record number of entrants and crowds over the weekend. This is Run the Gap. It's an annual fun run held in the Grampians. There's a number of different events. There's a 6K walk, 12 or 21K runs, and there's a mini run for the kids as well. Monique Cummings is the organiser, and says this year there were more than 1,500 entrants. She had a chat to Eden Hennanen in our newsroom. Here's just a snippet of that conversation.
2: It went fantastically well. We've actually superseded all our expectations. We had a new record of 1,545 participants. So we have three distances, 21K, 12K and the 6K, and then we have a little mini Run the Gap for the kiddies. It's a fundraiser event. So what we do is we actually raise funds to help support the community, and we have put money and proceeds towards new bike trails, equipment, donations to the community and so forth.
3: And how did this event come about?
2: I started it in 2012. I did the planning in 2011 after the floods of 2011, where tourism was really badly hit. And we needed a new event to spark the interest back into the Grampians.
3: And I'm imagining not just with record number of entrants, but there's brings a lot of visitors to the region as well.
2: Exactly. It brings, yes, almost threefold the visitors to the region. And it's a really successful. It spreads out. On the Saturday night, there were people absolutely everywhere at all the local eateries and restaurants and so forth, just being awestruck with the positive vibes that come from this event.
3: And local businesses are obviously in support of what's happening.
2: Very much so. I think they're reliant on it now, because we have extended the tourism season after Grape Escape. The Grampians Grape Escape is always on the first week of May. And now we've been able to extend the tourism season through to the end of May as well.
0: That's Monique Cummings, the organiser of Run the Gap. So pretty good weekend with about 1,500 entrants taking part. And then, of course, families and the like coming along with all of that. 11 and a half minutes to the news coming up at 9 o'clock. I'm not sure who's doing the playlists for today, but this is on there.

0: That is Whitesnake. Perhaps the first time they've ever appeared on the playlist, I don't know. Here I go again, 1982 is the year the album was Saints and Sinners. On the SMS, Stephen Bamber says, Mondo Rock would have been okay as well. Doug in Creswick, morning again, Doug, says, if you ring your ANU economist guests back, he'll tell you that borrowing to build infrastructure is good debt because it helps to create increased productivity. Cancelling projects for ideological reasons is economic vandalism, says Doug in Creswick. There's also this from Lyndon, who says, I'm so over Victorian politics, I have little to say. However, if Danny O'Brien's figures are wrong, what are the correct figures of expenditure to population in the region? So the figures are not wrong. It comes down to how you interpret them. So these are from the Victorian Parliamentary Budget Office, the PBO. According to them, 12% of Victoria's infrastructure budget is allocated exclusively to regional areas. So the Nats leaders' figures are right in that sense. But metro areas receive 57.6%. So that leaves 34.4%. That goes to cross-regional projects, multi-location programs or statewide infrastructure that can't be isolated to either city or country. So 30% is sort of crossing the boundaries, 12% purely regional, 57.5% slightly over to metropolitan Melbourne. So that's where you get into the nuances of what the money is purely for one or the other. It makes it difficult. So, Lyndon, I'm glad you asked that question, because I looked up to find out about the other 30%. So thank you for that. 1300 303 468 and 0467 842 722. Words in Winter Festival is coming up for the Central Goldfields. It's coming up this weekend. There's all sorts of stuff that is on. Janice Simpson is the president of Words in Winter and is our guest this morning. Janice Simpson, good morning.
1: Good morning, Steve. How are you?
0: Very well. It looks like you've got a pretty big program for this year.
1: We do. We have a writing workshop on Friday. We have five panels and a dinner on Saturday. And we have our main panel discussion plus another couple of other things on the Sunday. So, yeah, we're full on, really. We also launch on Friday evening as well after the workshops, okay. The writing workshops. Mm.
0: So there is a lot on. How long has this festival been going now?
1: Well, a bit of time, but really in its current iteration of being a two-day festival, I think this is our third year.
0: Okay. The things you wanted to highlight with us this morning, because we had a chat about dressing for your age with one of the contributors week, which was a bit of fun. It was quite an interesting chat too. You wanted to focus on a couple. One event is Brave New Wild. What is this?
1: Well, Richard King is an author of a couple of books that explore how we've let technology run rampant without adequate policy in place to look at its effects on society. And now we're expecting technology to fix itself, and how that's a doomed equation, really. So he's in conversation with Gus Goswell, who's a former ABC journalist as well, and he's now a freelancer looking at environmental issues in the main. So I think that'll be a really important conversation, you know, about bending nature to fit our needs. I've been reading his book, Brave New Wild, and it's a bit frightening, really, to have a curtain in Antarctica or to stop solar rays hitting the Earth, and how that might affect society, well, the whole of life on Earth, really.
0: Mm. Yeah, it does sound quite fascinating. You've got another one on, that's on Saturday between 12:15 and 1:15.
1: Correct.
0: The session after lunch is Reflections from Yuruk.
1: Yep. So our facilitator for that is the Honourable Marie Edwards, who's the Speaker of the House in Victoria's Parliament.
0: Yeah.
1: So she's curating Elizabeth Balderstone and Peter Sharp, both of whom spoke to the Commission about truth-telling, as well as Kevin Moore, who is an Indigenous man, and he wrote his doctoral thesis on treaty and what it means. So that'll be a pretty interesting session, I think, to have that unpacked, especially in the current political climate, where I think the Liberals are threatening to get rid of
0: Yeah, to end Tredi, I think, is their policy platform, yeah. What do people do to get tickets to the sessions? What's the best way for them to go about that?
1: Well, they can go to our website and buy tickets via Humanitix, the ticketing system, or they can also rock up on the day, especially on Saturday. Sunday's a bit more difficult to rock up on the day because it involves lunch, so we have to give numbers to our
0: caterers.
1: Society.
0: Who's coming, Janice, to your festival? How far and wide do people come from?
1: Well, from New South Wales. That's a bit odd, but we have got somebody this year from New South Wales, or a couple from New South Wales. Melbourne, Castlemaine, Ballarat, Bendigo, and from the actual region here itself. Last year's figures indicated that 50% of the audience was from our shire, the Central Goldfield Shire, and the other 50% was from elsewhere.
0: Yeah.
1: So it has, you know, it's attractive to people wanting a weekend in the country and listening to good speakers at really a fraction of the price of the Melbourne Writers Festival or Sydney.
0: Yes, indeed. I was just having a look through the program, and you've got some very high-profile, amazing speakers that will be taking part for the program. So there are still tickets, there's still room if people would like to come along.
1: Yes, there is,
0: All right. Thanks for your time this morning, Janice. Nice to catch up.
1: Thanks, Steve.
0: Bye. Janice now. Simpson, Words in Winter Festival president, and it's on from the 29th to the 31st, so coming up Friday, Saturday and Sunday. And there's all sorts of sessions there. There are the writing workshop, one for adults and one for students. There are all these talks on the Saturday and the Sunday, including Brave New World, which we were talking about. There's one on women's sport and culture. There is Truth, Voice and Reflections from Uruk. Dressing for Old Age, which we talked about last week. And also the slippery slope between crime and humour, with a few well-known names like John Sylvester being involved in that. So look for Words in Winter Central Goldfields, and you should be able to find that website pretty easily if you're looking for something to do over the weekend. Cloudy, medium chance of showers, thunderstorms about the ranges this evening, east northeasterlies light by the middle of the day, then easterly later. 17 for Ballarat, 18 for Colac, 19 Maribyrnong, Ararat, Stawell 18, 17 Hamilton, 17 Portland, 18 for Mortlake and Warrnambool. I will talk to you tomorrow. Have a great day. It's time for news, 9 o'clock.
2: ABC News with Mary McDonald. Good morning. Victoria's Premier says her government is supporting police to try to put a stop to a spate of arson attacks in Melbourne. A home in Essendon was destroyed overnight by a fire, which police have since deemed suspicious. There have also been a number of arson attacks on bars and nightclubs in Melbourne, and the Victorian Chamber of Commerce is calling for a roundtable discussion on the issue. Premier Jacinta Allen has told ABC Radio Melbourne young offenders are often recruited to carry out firebombings, and she's vowed to crack down on those who recruit them.
3: There are too many incidences, and that is why Victoria Police is throwing everything at this. We've changed the law to increase significantly the jail time for adults who recruit and exploit young people to carry out criminal acts.
2: Federal Independent Zali Steggall says she's open to forming a new political party with her fellow independents. The member for Warringah says conversations between crossbenchers are taking place, and she's been consulting with her electorate about the possible move. She says Australians are looking for a viable alternative to the major parties.
4: There's an inability from Labor to do the things people want to see: tax on gas exports, truth in political advertising, gambling advertising reform. And on the other side, you have the coalition lurching to the right. They've now put Tony Abbott back in charge, and you see the rise of One Nation.
2: A Melbourne woman arrested by Israeli forces while on a Gaza-bound flotilla is demanding more condemnation from the government over her alleged mistreatment in Israel. Activist Violet Coco was among 11 Australians on board the flotilla when they were intercepted and detained by Israel. The 23-year-old student landed at Melbourne Airport this morning. Israeli Minister Itamar Ben-Gavir has since drawn international outrage by posting a video online taunting the detainees in Israel. Ms. Coco says she and her crew members were beaten and starved aircraft while in Israeli custody.
5: The Australian government has failed us. It has failed us as hostages of Israel, and it continues to fail the people of Palestine who are subject to Israel's monstrous cruelty and violence.
2: Israel has rejected allegations detainees were mistreated. Iran's government has not responded to mounting speculation that Tehran and Washington will soon sign a new peace agreement aimed at ending the conflict in the Middle East. Karishma Vyas reports from Tehran.
6: The new memorandum of understanding between Iran and the US is expected to include steps towards reopening the Strait of Hormuz and ending the months-long conflict. But Iranians inside the country say they are sceptical that America is acting in good faith. Residents of Tehran told the ABC they do not want their country to capitulate to US demands. More than 1,700 civilians have died since hostilities began in February, according to human rights activists in Iran. Karishma Vyas, ABC News, Tehran.
2: A peep later has lost his license and had his car impounded after allegedly blowing almost

0: 3.5 times the legal limit in Melbourne southeast overnight. Police pulled the 18-year-old driver on Robertson Drive in Mornington just before 1 o'clock, where he allegedly returned a breath test reading of 0.174. His licence was immediately suspended for 12 months, with the vehicle impounded for 28 days. He's expected to be charged on summons. The Australian magpie is the most commonly sighted bird in Australia, according to the annual Aussie Bird Count. The annual survey counted 5 million birds across the country, including over 1 million in Victoria during a week of bird watching last October. Conservation not-for-profit BirdLife Australia, who conducted the survey, says over 15,000 Victorians got involved during the week. The group's Sean Dooley says the increasing number of larger birds seen in urban areas is concerning for populations of smaller native species.
1: We're seeing a dominance of larger, more aggressive species. So some birds are doing really well out of the way we're treating the urban landscape. But we are losing numbers in terms of diversity. We're losing a lot of our smaller birds.
0: To sport, Mercedes driver Kimi Antonelli has won Formula One's Canadian Grand Prix. The Italian teenager finished ahead of Ferrari's Lewis Hamilton and Max Verstappen in third. Australia's Oscar Piastri finished 11th in his McLaren after an eventful race. To the weather now. For the state, showers on patchy rain possible over most districts, more frequent at times about the central and eastern ranges. Isolated thunderstorms possible in the north during the afternoon and evening. For Melbourne, partly cloudy, the medium chance of showers becoming less likely late this afternoon and evening, with a top today of 19. Tomorrow a shower or two and 18. Right now in Melbourne, it's 15 degrees. ABC News.
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3: Yeah, and a good morning. Happy Monday to you. Just past 9 a.m. start of a brand new week. It's really nice to have your company. Hope you had a great weekend. Look, cheaper energy prices are being promised this morning. The VDO, the Victorian Default Offer, has been announced, coming into effect in the next financial year. The numbers say that we're going to be lower bills for households and small businesses as well compared to what we've just seen. Does that actually mean your power bill is about to go down? Now, the VDO is set by the Essential Services Commission. I'll get some details from them very soon. But look, if you've been checking calendar wondering, why are we hearing so many election promises at the moment? I know, the state election is a long way out. It's not till November, but there is a lot happening and people seem to be getting in very early when it comes to talking about this. Now, Nationals leader Danny O'Brien, he was in Wonthaggi over the weekend alongside opposition leader Jess Wilson, with a major election commitment when it comes to infrastructure spending. Here's a little bit of what he said.
4: We know that regional Victoria has been dudded over the past 12 years of this Labor government. In the last couple of budgets, getting just 12% of infrastructure spending when we're 25% of the population of Victoria. We're not getting our fair share. The Nationals and Liberals have committed now to deliver that fair share. It's not an aim, it's not a target, it's a guarantee. We will deliver a 25% share of infrastructure spending to regional Victoria. Whether that's making sure that we get things done like the Wonthaggi Hospital, like the building behind me here that's been left derelict now for 7 or 8 years by the Labor government. Whether it's up the road in my electorate, getting the roads fixed, getting the Leongatha Secondary College funding actually delivered, not just promised. These are the things that regional Victorians are wanting.
3: Now, looking broader than just our state, there's the news that the Teal Independents are having talks about forming a brand new political party to counter the rise of One Nation. And that rise, very real at the moment. One major opinion poll coming out suggesting that if that federal election we just had was held today, One Nation would win enough seats to easily become the opposition party, almost entirely wiping out the coalition. Now, I've got to say, that promised spend from the state opposition, very interesting to me. I'd like to know what you make of it as an election guarantee, in the words of Danny O'Brien, 1300 977 222. Dr. Richard Dennis, co-CEO of the Australia Institute. What a time to be alive in the world of politics right now, Richard.
5: Oh, it's always interesting, isn't it?
3: It is always exciting. Let's talk about this Nationals announcement committing 25% of infrastructure budget entirely to the regions. This seems very similar to what they promised.

0: next last election and it didn't win then. Do you think it's smart to try it on again?
1: Oh, look, I mean, their political strategy, I guess, is up for them, but it is pretty obvious. They're saying that they're hoping to win votes in regional areas and they're promising to put more money into regional areas. The problem with those kind of promises, there's no right proportion to spend in any particular area, but the problem with those kind of promises is they take all flexibility out. Now the reality is, while the population you can estimate across the cities and the regions, most of the growth is in the cities, and you need the most infrastructure where the population is growing, not where the population is living. Now, you know, how different parties kind of manage those tensions is up to them, but it's pretty risky to say, who cares where the population's growing fast? Don't worry about upgrading the sewers. We've got a formula in place and we've promised to stick with the formula.
0: But is that chicken or egg? Is it only growing because that's where it's being spent in terms of infrastructure?
1: Oh, I doubt that. I mean, what we know across Australia's history and around the world is that basically when people move to a country, they move to where the jobs are. And when people move to where those jobs are, yes, that creates a virtuous cycle. They go to where the jobs are. They then spend the money near where the jobs are, and new businesses set up to suit those needs. But the reality is that does create quite a lot of infrastructure pressures. But look, big picture, Australia's one of the richest countries in the world. We can actually afford to invest in good infrastructure for people in the cities and in the bush. Like, the weird thing about this is it suggests that we obviously can't afford to walk and chew gum. We obviously can't afford to help people in regional areas and people in the cities. Well, that's not economics and it's not true. And, you know, if you look at the debates raging at the moment, you know, should we tax gas exports and collect $17 billion a year? Well, if we did that, I promise you, we could spend a lot more money on infrastructure all across Victoria without playing this divide and conquer game that politicians love so much.
0: In Danny O'Brien's words, this isn't a promise, this is a guarantee. Is it actually that easy to just change spends like that?
1: Well, if it's constitutional, it's possible. The question is, over time, what is the definition of percent? What is the definition of spending? Like, it is so easy for governments to either pretend to have met these promises or to basically ignore them should they choose to. But again, like, there's a substantive issue sitting behind this. There's a state election coming up. You've got a party that's down in the polls saying to a particular group of Victorians, I will prioritise you. I promise I will put more effort into you. I promise I will take money off one group and give money to this other group. Now, that might be good politics, but you can see why there are fractures emerging in Australia. You can see why there are increasing divisions in Australia, because rather than saying, hey, how do we get together and solve everybody's problems? It's kind of good politics, in inverted commas, in Australia at the moment to say, pick a team and make it clear that not only are you on one group's team, but you're going to rub the other group's faces in it. I promise I'll take money off them and give it to you. It might win votes. That's a question for the Victorian Liberals, but it won't build a bigger, stronger Victoria.
0: Both Danny O'Brien and Jess Wilson were asked during this press conference if this spend was indicative of a fear of how well One Nation were looking in regional areas of cutting their lunch. They both denied it, said no concerns around that at all. Should they be concerned?
1: Oh, look, you know, it's a bit rich, isn't it, to say, I promise it's got nothing to do with One Nation, but please take my promise on spending seriously. I mean, you know, no wonder people are losing faith in a lot of what politicians say. Look, it's okay for the Liberals to admit that they're under pressure from One Nation. It's okay for them to look at their policy platform and think, what can we say and do differently? Again, that's up to them. But to try and pretend that this is announcement isn't linked to the problem the Libs have got in the polls, well, I don't think anyone's going to believe that. The problem is they're launching a big policy saying, trust me, trust me, trust me. I don't think that sort of contradiction is going to deliver the outcome they're hoping for.
0: I'm chatting with Dr. Richard Dennis, co-CEO of the Australia Institute. Of course, the other thing that we're hearing today, if we take a broader look out from just Victoria, Teals in what are being described as advanced talks about forming a new political party. I've heard it described already as the Australian Democrats 2.0. How easy is it for them to come in with something like this?
1: Look, I think it's a really important question, but you know, I think there's a real problem that sits underneath this. The media has found it really inconvenient to talk about a growing group of independents as separate individual humans. you know, it's very hard for radio announcers to list all their names and say they think and act differently. So the idea of the Teals is as much to do with the media as it is to do with those individual MPs. So to be clear, I'm not surprised that some of those individual MPs might be talking to some other individual MPs about how some of them might want to work together. I think what the media really struggles with is sort of saying, well, but they actually are a group of independent people who don't all agree with each other on everything. So it doesn't surprise me at all that some of them are saying, well, hang on, maybe if we club together, we could achieve more. And it doesn't surprise me at all that some of them will say, no thanks, I was elected as an independent, and I think I'll stick with that. So I think it's an important and unsurprising development in Parliament that a group of MPs might want to club together and work together on, I don't know, either a shared platform of policies or a shared platform of principles. But I think it's going to really blow the press gallery's mind to have more names and fewer large groupings to describe.
0: Would it give them additional power when it comes to that crossbench?
1: Well, potentially. So there's two ways of looking at, well, there's a couple of ways of looking at this, but I mean, you have to understand there's a big difference between the Senate, where David Pocock is currently located, and the House of Representatives, where quite a number of independents have taken what were once described as safe Liberal seats. So at the moment, because of the numbers that Labor has in the lower house, forming a block of independents, even if all of the independents formed a party, and to make the media's life easy, called it the Teal Party, those numbers wouldn't literally count when legislation's getting voted on at the moment, because Labor has such a big majority in its own right. So the power of a grouping, whether it's in the lower house or the Senate, the power of that grouping is kind of determined by how many seats Labor's got, how many seats One Nation's got, how many seats the Liberals have got. And right now, in the current Parliament, any formulation of independence into a grouping, whatever it was called, wouldn't actually reduce the ability or help the ability of Labor to pass legislation. So going to the next election, it might give them a campaigning advantage to say, hey, look, we're a block. But going to the next election, it might give them a disadvantage, depending, and this is the hard part, depending on how many of them and which ones of them chose to form a group. So, yeah, in the short term, it won't make any difference to the passage of legislation through the Parliament, but it might make it easier for some of them to campaign at the next election, but, and I've argued this elsewhere, it might actually make it harder. The word independent is very popular. If they call themselves a party, if they don't get it right, some of them might go backwards, not forwards.
0: Look, while we're talking about this, you would have seen the Redbridge poll over the weekend. If there was a federal election today, One Nation would be the main opposition party, almost entirely wiping out that coalition. Any surprise for you when you saw that?
1: No, to be honest. I mean, it's kind of hard for people to get their heads around this, but what the rise of One Nation is doing is replacing the Liberal and National Party. What the Redbridge polling shows is that the combined One Nation Liberal National seats wouldn't be enough to form a government. So this is terrible news for the Liberal Party. It's terrible news for the National Party. It's great news for One Nation. But yes, there's this big realignment going on what we used to call the conservative side of politics. It's looking pretty radical these days, but sure, let's call it conservative. There's a big realignment going on. But the vast majority of Australians are actually saying, that's not for me. So, you know, at the moment, you've got Liberals, Nationals and One Nations fighting over who might be called the opposition. But until they can come up with a policy platform that a lot more Australians are interested in, you know, frankly, who gets to call themselves the opposition leader and who gets the travel perks of being opposition leader, I don't think is of major concern to most Australians.
0: Richard, final question that's just come through on the text line. John from Shepparton saying, who's the Australia Institute funded by?
1: Oh, look, funded by so many people, maybe like your listeners, who put money into our research. And, you know, it's a great privilege to be able to do research into all these things and come and talk to people about it. But, yeah, if your listeners want to support us, that'd be great.
0: So you are funded by donations and philanthropic efforts, and that's it?
1: Oh, exactly. We don't get any money from governments. We don't get any money from any industries. And, we're philanthropically funded. It's a real privilege.
0: Dr. Richard Dennis, thank you. Dr. Dennis is the co-CEO of the Australia Institute. Quite a few texts coming in on this. I asked before what you thought about this commitment, this promise we're hearing from the state opposition, Danny O'Brien, calling it a guarantee.

0: It is Vance Joy and Riptide. I've had a text in saying I heard Senator Pocock on Insiders yesterday and he didn't say the independents were talking about forming a party. He was answering a question and just said he wouldn't rule it out. How the media conflates a statement. Now, I should just say that we are hearing today and from others that people like Federal Independent Zali Steggall says she is open to forming a new political party with fellow independents, even saying that conversations between crossbenchers are taking place. She's talking to her electorate about what that move might look like. Across the board, what we're hearing from some independents is they know that there seems to be a bit of a buzz in the political landscape at the moment for an alternative to major parties. So it is more than just a throwaway conflation for what it's worth, but the sense is that some reports are saying that they are weeks away from making an announcement around that party. What that party might be called, I do not know. I'm on 1300 977 222.
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0: 222. Now, no doubt as we cruise closer to that November state election, cost of living is going to come up a lot as something that is worrying people and will influence the vote, particularly things like the cost of electricity bills. Now, today, Essential Services Commission has released a decision on what's called the Victorian Default Offer, the VDO, independently set electricity price. And while it does get a little complex, in the end, it can influence what you pay at home or as a small business. Now, Essential Services Commission Chairperson and Commissioner is Jared Brodie. And Commissioner, always a good morning to you.
3: Good morning, Nick.
0: Just back to basics, what is the default offer and how does it work?
3: Well, the Victorian Default Offer is an important safeguard. It's a fair, independently set electricity price available to households and small business. It's also actually the maximum price a retailer can charge people living in apartments, retirement villages and caravan parks who cannot choose their own electricity supplier. But for those that are able to compete, to choose in a competitive market, they can get perhaps a better deal than the VDO if they're active. But for anyone that's disengaged or perhaps their contract has expired, they're probably likely to end up on the Victorian Default Offer. It acts as that important safeguard.
0: What is the offer that we're hearing today?
3: Well, we've announced a reduction in Victoria's default electricity price, which will apply from 1 July. Today's announcement means households on the VDO on average will save $84 a year and small businesses will save around $241 a year, so around 5% for households. I think this is pretty welcome news for many households and small businesses. You know, energy prices are looking like they're coming down at a time when cost of other things are going up, as you mentioned.
0: What do you take into consideration when you set the offer? What are you looking at? Or what's the commission more appropriately looking at?
3: Yeah, the commission it looks at the whole supply chain when it comes to the final electricity bill. Our task is to determine what an efficient electricity retailer's costs are. So we look at the wholesale costs, the cost of those generation, whether it's, you know, through wind, solar, other forms of generation. We look at the network costs. So the costs of the poles and wire, which is actually the majority of the costs, around, you know, over a third of it is those network costs. And then we look at the other sort of retail costs, which make up the remainder of the bill. And this year, you know, the wholesale costs did come down a bit, as did the network costs. And some other costs as well, which is meant overall we're able to announce this reduction in the Victorian default offer.
0: Certainly what we're hearing from the Energy Minister is that she's saying those cheap prices are being supported by investment into renewable energy products. That seems to, projects, I should say, which seems to follow on from what you just said.
3: Look, yeah, when we look at the wholesale electricity costs, we have seen a minor, a small reduction this year, and that's contributed to this final decision. I think what we're seeing in the wholesale electricity market is while there has been, you know, a bit of volatility, particularly after I guess what's happened globally in recent times, it's probably affected the fuel prices more than it's affected

0: electricity, of course. But that has ameliorated a little bit. And I think that our electricity prices are less connected to, I guess, international gas prices, which they had been in the past. And that's probably due to, a greater renewables, whether that's solar and battery, being part of the generation mix.
1: When does this come into play?
0: So this will come into play from the 1st of July 2026, and they'll apply for 12 months.
1: 12 months, so that's when it comes through, and then you reset it again at the end of that 12-month period.
0: That's correct.
1: And as you said, for the people who have no choice over who their energy provider is, this will be their default offer. They will see that reflected in their next bill. For people who do engage in the market, it's down to making sure that you're getting the deal or the offer that you're comfortable with.
0: Yeah, so it does. The Victorian default offer does act as a reference price. So customers who do, choose a different provider can compare different deals in the marketplace more easily. So they might see an offer being marketed as 5% off the Victorian default offer or 10% off the Victorian default offer. And we are seeing those competitive offers being available in the marketplace. So I encourage anyone that has that capacity or willingness to shop around to do that. They can, for example, visit the Victorian Energy Compare website to look at the offers available to them. But I think what's important that people should know is that even if they don't have the time or capacity to do that, this Victorian default offer is that trusted safeguard, and they can be assured that there is a fair and independently set electricity offer in the marketplace.
1: Jared Brady, thanks for your time this morning, as always. Jared is the Essential Services Commission Chairperson and Commissioner. The VDO, the Victorian default offer, has been set today. It will be a roughly 5% discount or a reduction on energy bills over the next financial year for homes and about 6% for small businesses. I'm on 1300 977 222. Talk to the weather in just a moment. Diane on the line from Wodonga. Good morning.
2: Good morning. I'm ringing up about this independence party that they want to form. How can they be independent if they're going to form a party?
1: It's going to be a very interesting question how they juggle this. And I think what sort of Dr. Richard Dennis was saying before is that it's very easy for us to call them teals, but they all have very different opinions on so many different things.
2: Yes, that's right. And that's what people vote for, what they represent or what their policies are. And they can't all have the same agreement on policy.
1: This would be an interesting one. Do you think it would impact people voting for an independent if they felt that they had to be beholden to a party line?
2: Yes, I think it should do. If it doesn't, it should do.
1: It should do. Coming up to a state election, we're talking federal, obviously, with the independents, but it just seems like a very unusual, landscape for politics at the moment, Diane. I mean, don't tell me, obviously, if you're not comfortable, but are you likely to change your vote before November?
2: Yes, I probably will.
1: What will you base that on? What will you be looking at?
2: Well, like so many people, I'm sick of the main parties. You can't call the Liberals main party anymore, or the Nationals, can we? But I'll be looking for something different. I'm not sure what yet. I'll have to study the form, as they say.
1: Study the form indeed. Diane, thank you very much. Really interesting. Diane's looking away from major parties as we come towards that November election. She says that's like a lot of people at the moment. Study the form to see where that vote may go, but very likely to change her vote. I'm on 1300 977 222. Otherwise, text me on 0467 842 722. Let's talk about what the weather is doing over the next few days. Denver Richter from the Bureau. Good morning, mate.
3: Good morning, Nick, and a fairly mild morning we've had across our state this morning. We will see that begin to develop into patchy showers and patchy rain also across most of the state for today. We have woken up with some patchy fog in the northeast, and I'm just seeing a very isolated thunderstorm cropping up to the south of Venus Bay, very coastal and transient, but an interesting one coming in currently.
1: So are we seeing some rain today across the board, or is that unlikely?
3: So more of showery kind of conditions today. Nick, we've got a possible chance of a thunderstorm in the northwest, pushing from the Mallee into the Wimmera and the North Country being a potential thunderstorm.

0: but fairly marginal. Totals, possibly a few millimetres in the gauges tops for today, but we should see those showers tend more towards rain at times for tomorrow across much of the state, with the exception of the southwest, more showery conditions there than rain. And for tomorrow, we have a trough pushing over eastern Gippsland, which could bring the potential for more thunderstorms in that area and potentially heavy rainfall at times as well.
1: What's it doing to our temperatures today?
0: So temperatures today remaining fairly mild. Warrnambool, 18 degrees. Horsham, 19. Mildura, 20 degrees with that late possible thunderstorm. Swan Hill, 21. Ballarat, 17. Bendigo, 19. Shepparton, 20. Albury-Wodonga, also 20. Moving to the east, Sale 19, Leongatha 18, Bairnsdale 19. A little cooler, but still fairly warm for this time of year. Up on the Alps, 8 degrees for Mount Hotham and Mount Buller, 9 degrees. Echuca 20, Seymour 19.
1: Denver Richter, thank you very much. Denver's from the Weather Bureau, 1-300-977-222. Maggie's called in. Maggie, good morning to you.
2: Oh, good morning.
1: Maggie, we were just talking to the Commissioner of the Essential Services Commission. There's going to be average about a 5% drop in energy bills for residential customers. As they say, about $84 a year on average for a household.
2: That doesn't even buy a bottle of milk a week.
1: So what should it have gone down? Significantly more?
2: I just think they need to actually have a look at the whole structure of it. And, you know, sort of, it's the poor, it's the struggling people that are needing warmth in their houses because they haven't got big fancy houses that have got the underfloor heating and the big reverse cycle air conditioners and the big strong wood heaters if they use them. It's just not looking at the system properly.
1: In terms of the system, do you mean like across the board? You should be setting it based on...
2: Okay. I don't know what the solution is, but, you know, that doesn't make any difference to the people that are struggling to buy their groceries each week.
1: It's still a 5% reduction. And I will just say that, on average, Victoria has the lowest electricity prices of any state.
2: Okay. But, I mean, they're still expensive.
1: I'm not disagreeing with you at all on that one, Maggie. And I think this Tony from Woodside also agrees. He says, have you broken down $84 a year into 52 weeks? It's not a great amount of money. 1-300-977-222. However, if you don't want to talk electricity prices, if you don't want to talk independence, it is time to start getting your gardening questions in. Our expert is standing by. What do you need help with in your garden? 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I'll have a whole bunch of texts, but if you call, you're going to go to air pretty quickly. 1-300-977-222. It's just after John Mayer.

0: 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Let's get in the garden.
1: Almost perfect. 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
0: If you have any questions about anything going on in your garden, now is the time to call 1300 977 222. Our expert this week back in action again, Rob Pelletier. Good morning.
3: And good morning to you, Nick.
0: What have you been up to for the last couple of weeks?
3: Oh, look, just getting things done. We're lifting trees at the moment.
0: Well, what's that involve?
3: Well, we have a machine that with a big U-shaped blade that hangs out the side of the tractor, and as we drive down next to the row, it digs under the row of trees and undercuts them. And then as they're lifted up, there's a sort of a tail on the back of it which shakes and shakes the soil off them. And then a bunch of people that are working with me pick the trees up, put them in a trailer. We take them down to our washdown area, give them a good wash, make sure we do a final count, do a bit of trimming, grading, you know, discard the bad ones. And then we stick them in an area called our wet bins, where they stay looked after and damp all winter so that they're ready for putting together in people's orders. And the interesting thing about that is this year it's really a pleasant job, relatively speaking, because we're kind of in a drought. Did you realise that?
0: Yeah, in some areas I have, yeah.
3: It's been drier than average since early 2024. We've had the odd month that's been wet above average or about average, but this autumn for most of Victoria has been a fizzer. And with 2 years of below average rain, up to 20-25% below in some areas or more, you know, it's not a lot of groundwater, so it'll be a challenging year for crops. Farmers will be looking for some good late winter spring rains. But, you know, in the garden you can see it. Like, you go start digging holes to plant things and you'd normally be thinking of nice, soft, damp soil right now. And unless you were lucky to get one of those kind of localised heavy showers, I think you'll find it's hard going, and you might even hit a bit of dust, you know, a bit of dusty kind of stuff once you get a little bit below the surface.
0: And I think what we're hearing is it's going to be a fairly mild next few months across the board, even as we move out of autumn and into winter as well.
3: Yeah, it's, and I don't know. I'm not an expert in these things.

0: But when you've got dry soil, you get heavier frosts. If you do get down to zero, because wet soil holds a little bit more heat, you know, it's got a higher calorific value or whatever. And it's often in dry conditions when it gets cold that you get the heavier frost. So while we'll have warmer daytime temperatures and warmer overnight temperatures, it will still get below zero in places. And if the ground's dry, I think we can expect some heavier frost. We had a quite significant one at our place a couple of days ago, I think on Friday. You know when there's a frost because everyone's about 5 minutes late for work.
1: Yes, especially if you have to park the car outside.
0: Yeah, that's right.
1: 1-300-977-222. Kevin's called in from Mount Beauty. Kevin, good morning, mate.
2: Good morning. How are you?
1: What's happening with the avocado?
2: So when the fruit is getting ripe, the bottom end of it goes dark black and it tends to be a little bit softer, like a rot.
0: Oh, it's ripening before the rest of it.
2: Maybe a mineral deficiency.
0: Yes, look, you'd often see deficiencies in the foliage. And I guess the first thing to say, Mount Beauty is kind of pushing the envelope for avocados. Do you know which variety you have?
2: I've got a Hass and a Bacon.
0: Yep. And Hass is one in particular, I think, which is good for colder climates. You must have a nice little microclimate where you are, I guess, to be able to still get them through.
2: Yeah, they're about 12 years old.
0: Oh, yeah. Well, look, you would tend to see deficiencies in the foliage with blotches, either intervenal yellowing or sometimes yellowing along the veins. They all mean different things. And I don't know how to parse avocados in that respect. It'd take a little bit of research. But the only other thing is to look around and see whether other plants are not doing so well. Do you think you're short of water up there or are you irrigating them?
2: No, I irrigate. So the trees themselves, the leaves are in really good condition. It just seems to be the fruit, like at the end of the season or you know, to the mid-season, get a little bit rotten, a bit darker in the bottom.
0: My guess is it's because you're in a marginal area for growing avocados and the fruit needs to ripen a little more quickly on the tree so that it's ready to go. And because you might be in a slightly colder area, and certainly Hass and Bacon will fruit in those areas, maybe that later season fruit just didn't get enough sun to ripen. Is that possible, Kevin?
2: Yeah, it can. Obviously, it can get a bit windy, and the frosts are pretty severe. It does sound like it could be the issue. Yes.
0: Yeah, so if you're getting good fruit earlier in the season, that might be the go. And, of course, I'd experiment with picking some of that fruit before that happens. Maybe it's too early for it because later in the season it just won't ripen on the bench. You know, we tend to pick avocados before they're technically ripe, don't we? And then there's that squeeze them in the supermarket thing. You know that? You've got to go through and sort of feel them and make sure they're not too soft. And so they're kind of at that Goldilocks point. You get them home, sit them on the bench for a couple of days, and then they're ready to go. So they're kind of an awkward fruit, really, aren't they? They're a bit tricky. You can't tell from the outside. But that's all I can really suggest, Kevin.
1: Kevin, it sounds like you've been pretty committed if you've had them for 12 years, though.
2: Yeah, they've done very well. I had one that's a bit older. It's about 18 years old, and I planted that in the wrong spot with wind and things. It's hardly produced anything.
1: No.
2: So it's, yeah, very much a microclimate.
0: Yeah, well, it is. You would up there, and I guess I'd just be looking at the earlier season ones to give you the best quality, and maybe towards the end of the season you're just not going to get it. Although this year's warmer, so, you know, keep your fingers crossed.
1: Fingers crossed indeed. Keep us updated, Kevin, as always. 1-300-977-222. Rob Pelletier is our gardening expert today, standing by for any of your calls. Couple of texts that we've got, Rob. Izzy says, what's the best way to transplant or grow my own rhubarb from a friend's patch?
0: Well, you can divide a clump of rhubarb, and any time really, rhubarb's hard to kill. Don't run over it with a tractor, but if you could wait till the end of winter. It's always a great time. Whenever you want to transplant something, divide something, and get it going. if you do it at the end of winter or early autumn, you've still got early autumn, you've still got some warmth in the ground and a bit more sun, and you'll get things moving. And similarly, at the end of winter, when it is cold and hopefully a bit damper this year, and it's a bit sort of slow, but then spring starts to come, it warms up, the soil warms up, and things start to grow away. So I would reckon that if you really want to be sure and you can wait that long, I'd just wait. Look, rhubarb likes a nice rich soil. You dig in some compost and so on, or manure, let it sort of age, and but you want a nice fertile soil to get a really good result, because you're growing a lot of foliage and so on with your rhubarb, and so you really want to push it along. And dig it over and plant the plants then and water it in. If you can't wait that long, well, I'd still give it a go.
1: How big a clump? I mean, we need a lot of root mass on that as well?
0: You don't need an awful lot. You'll find if you dig them up, they'll kind of... you'll find out by looking at them how you can divide it, and you'll get sort of a natural piece. They're often called rhubarb crowns when you buy them. So there's a kind of a... it's a bit hard to describe, but you'll know it when you see it. There's something that looks like it's going to work. You don't want to leave the foliage on. You want to trim all that off.
1: Right.
0: Make sure the top of it is undamaged. It'll look like a growing point. A little bit of tuberous material, maybe a little bit of roots. You're not looking for the sort of roots you'd see on a bare-rooted fruit tree or something, but a bit of root material. Water it in. Don't overwater. It's going to take a little while to sort of kick off, so give it a good water in, but then let it start to show a good bit of activity before you really start to pour the water onto it.
1: Keep the calls coming in, 1300 977 222. Frank's done that in Warrigal. Frank, good morning, mate.
3: Good morning.
1: Passion fruit, what's happening in your garden?
3: Well, I planted this passion fruit in 2021, I think it was, and it's last year I cut it right back and it didn't give us much fruit, but now it's flowering again. And the question is, should I cut it back? I planted two new plants next to it in case.
0: Yeah, passion fruit's not known for being long lived, particularly around our part of the world. Were they grafted passion fruits?
3: Yes, they were.
0: Yeah, so just are the flowers definitely the standard passion fruit flower? You've had a close look at the flowers, because often you'll get the rootstock growing and flowering.
3: No, they're definitely the same ones that I got the fruit off earlier, but it's just odd that they'd be flowering coming on to winter.
0: Yeah, absolutely. And again, it sort of speaks to the odd season we're having. I wouldn't do too much. If you want to thin them out a little bit, remove a few flowers and cut the load. But really, that's going to be related to the climate and maybe the stimulus from the pruning. There's nothing you can put on it or do to it to change it. We often see, Frank, late summer, early autumn, you'll often see fruit trees bursting into bloom. You know, people will tell me, oh, my apple tree's flowering, or the apricot's flowering, or something like that, when really it should be going to sleep. And it's often related, in my mind, to warmer than normal conditions, what we might call a bit of an Indian summer. And it's just enough of a stimulus, because remember that a lot of these plants, passion fruit's more of a tropical one. The fruit trees, deciduous trees, are really from a much colder climate. And you know, they can move out of their kind of normal range relatively easy when they're taken from their normal range and we're growing them in a quite different area. So it's interesting to watch it. I can't tell you what to do with it except talk to it, but that won't work. I think you just have to maybe trim it back a little bit and leave it, but you've planted some more. The thing about passion fruit generally is, you know, 4 or 5 good years out of a passion fruit's not too bad.
1: Not too bad at all. Frank, thanks very much and good luck with it. Cola's called in. Always love it to chat. You've got some rhubarb suggestions, Cola.
4: No, rhubarb questions.
1: Oh, go.
4: Yeah. Rob, what aspect do you plant rhubarb in? Open sun, semi-shade, etc.?
0: Yeah, they'll tolerate a bit of shade. they'll grow leafier, because we don't want the leaves, we want the stems. You only feed the leaves to people you don't like. by the way, this program comes with a health warning.
1: Yes, please, don't do that. Don't ever do that.
4: Get out.
0: Yes. If you're in a fully exposed position right out in more arid areas, I think that's probably a bit too much.
4: This is doing out here in the Wimmera and the beautiful black soil.
0: Yeah, okay. Well, just they should grow okay. Have you been growing it for a while, or you want to start?
4: Look, I've had rhubarb for years, and each year the stem's getting like a spider's leg, and I nurture it and talk to it, and it's the most miserable looking thing. So I'm just wondering if I should get a new crown and plant a liver underneath and plenty of compost and horse manure and see if I can get something going.
0: Yeah, you kind of hit it on the head. The liver is up to you, but the manure and so on, they're gross feeders. Like, they do need a rich soil. And if you've had the rhubarb in the same place for a long time, it's exhausting that bit of soil. You can sort of keep it going a bit by top dressing around it, but if you can, you can dig up the crowns, we talked about that earlier, and divide them and plant them in a new spot that you've prepared in the way that you've just described, and a little bit of protection from the strong western sun in the afternoon won't hurt them, but generally speaking they still want a good bit of sun to grow strongly. So it's really fresh soil, Cola, that'll really get you going with that. It's a nice, fresh, rich soil.
1: Fresh soil, Cola. Good luck with it, as always. Keep us informed on how it's all going. We're about 6 minutes till 10 o'clock. Plenty of time for calls. 1-300-977-222. Sarah in Albury, good morning to you.
5: Hello.
1: What did you want to ask this morning?
5: Yeah, I am planning on planting out my Brussels sprout seedlings today. I haven't grown them before. Do you have any tips?
0: Look, you want to make sure you've prepared the bed so that you've turned it over, loosened it up. Not so much turned it over, just loosened the soil up. Don't overdo the fertiliser, but if you've got compost, I like the idea with vegetable seedlings of top dressing the soil with compost, even working the compost into the top little bit. You're always going to have a little bit of a challenge with snails and slugs when you put down seedlings, so be prepared to deal with that. It depends where you are. Where we are, we'll get the currawongs and even the cockatoos and parrots come in and pull young seedlings out because they're angry and unhappy birds, and they don't want to eat them. They just want to pull them out. So you may want to find a way to deal with that. Now, you can stretch fishing line around them. You can put a very light shade cloth over them, or some of that. Yeah. There's some lovely insect-proof fabric that's very light. You can make little hoops out of irrigation pipe and little bits of steel reinforcing and kind of make your own mini igloos, put them over them. That'll also help you, not so much right now, but later in the season when they get more to maturity, keeping the cabbage white butterflies out. And watering again, it is dry, so that's kind of good for home gardeners who like to water, because it means you need to water and you're probably less likely to overwater. But you can overwater new seedlings, so it's really just giving them a little drink with a watering can at each seedling for the first week or so, rather than really drowning them with a hose, because their roots aren't really very fast spread. So I guess it's nurturing them along slowly and just protecting them from birds and snails and slugs.
1: Sarah, were you prepared for this much time spent for a bunch of seedlings for Brussels sprouts?
5: No, that sounds good. And I was going to put some like horse manure, maybe chook poo in as well. Would that be good for them?
0: Yeah, but look, as long as it's sort of not super concentrated, rotted down or aged a little bit. And again, let them, if you've got a bit of compost around and so on, let them get established before you start hitting them too hard with the manure. So give them a few weeks, and they're only going to grow slowly at this time of the year. They're going to take quite a while to get to maturity, so it's a long haul. The chook manure can come a little later.
1: Tara, I hope you're in for the long haul. We've got time for one more question. I think we'll go to Anne in Wedderburn. It has a very specific question for you, Rob. Anne, good morning.
6: Good morning, Nick.
1: What did you want to ask, Rob?
6: Okay, so, Rob, I'm wanting to find out if you will have any double-grafted pear trees this coming season.
0: All right. We're shopping. No, we don't do double graft. So I grow fruit trees and sell them and so on. And you probably should just look on our website to find out that sort of thing. But we don't do multigrafts. So they're called multigrafts. I think they're a bit of a novelty. You very rarely get two varieties that grow at the same speed. I suggest people plant two trees very close to each other, even almost in the same hole, which will keep them a bit smaller. I like to see the fruit trees on their own root system. But there are there are places around that do multigrafts. So if you go and have a look, if you ask your local garden centre, if you've got one at Wedderburn, they might be able to get one in for you. But no, we don't do them.
1: Don't do them at all. Rob, thank you very much for your time this morning, as always. We'll catch up with you very soon. Rob Pelletier was our gardening expert for this morning. 1300 977 222. I know there were plenty of calls and texts that we didn't get a chance to get to. We're right up against the news, unfortunately. We always take any questions that have come through, make a list, and we'll ask them again come next Monday. Look, after 10 o'clock, how are restaurants and cafes coping where you live right now? We know one Bendigo restaurant was telling us last week just how rough it is, how concerned they are that things could be coming through. Some hard decisions for a lot of hospitality soon. So after 10 o'clock, let's take a broader look at that. We're going to have a chat to the Australian Restaurant and Cafe Association, see what they're hearing from members. In the interim, 1300 977 222. Give me a call, have a chat with me. Text me instead on 0467 842 722. As always, if you happen to be hearing my voice on the ABC Listen app, you can call or text directly from there. It's 10 o'clock, it's news time.
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11: ABC News with Mira McDonald. Good morning. The Premier says her government stands ready to provide police with whatever they need to help crack down on a spate of firebombings in Melbourne. A number of bars and nightclubs around Melbourne CBD have been targeted in the last few weeks, leading to calls from the state's Chamber of Commerce for a roundtable meeting with stakeholders on the issue. A home in Essendon was also destroyed overnight by fire, which police have since deemed suspicious. Premier Jacinta Allen has told ABC Radio Melbourne she's in discussions with the Police Commissioner over the issue.
12: Victoria Police are throwing everything at both responding to these incidences, but also the deep investigative work to reach into who is behind these attacks. They're driven by gutless thugs.
11: Former Prime Minister Malcolm Turnbull says it makes sense for Teal Independents to form their own political party. Several independents, including David Pocock, Zali Steggall and Allegra Spender, say they've been discussing the idea. Mr Turnbull says he's not actively involved in setting up a new party, but says it could appeal to moderate Liberal voters concerned that the coalition has lost its way.
13: At the moment, there's only one major party that you could describe as a centre party, which is the Labor Party. And I think there is a vacuum for an alternative centre party. Now, the Teals would be obvious people to be part of that or to do that, and I've talked to them about that publicly.
11: An Australian woman detained by Israeli forces while on a Gaza-bound flotilla has accused the federal government of failing her and her fellow activists. Stephanie Ferrier was at Melbourne Airport.
14: 35-year-old Violet Coco broke down in tears as she arrived home to chants of Free Palestine from dozens of supporters while hugging her husband and mother. She says she was hit and groped by Israeli forces who intercepted an aid-delivering flotilla, and she's dared Prime Minister Anthony Albanese to look her in the eye and say he's still a friend of Israel. She accuses the government of not doing enough to condemn Israel's actions. Israel denies mistreating activists, although far-right Minister Itamar Ben-Gvir has drawn international outrage for taunting detainees. Three women have now arrived home of the 11 Australians detained last week.
11: The federal government is looking to help women better recognise and understand menopause symptoms in a campaign forming part of its women's health package. A recent Senate inquiry found many women were entering menopause without enough information and treatment options. Health Minister Mark Butler says they're upping supports available to women.
15: More training for doctors. I was shocked to hear that over a several year degree, students only receive a few hours training on menopause. We've got more clinical guidelines, a new Medicare health assessment, and of course, for the first time in 20 years, new menopause hormone treatments on the PBS.
11: The housing market appears to be continuing to soften, with new figures showing clearance rates at auctions on the weekend were down compared to last year. Cotality says clearance rates were at 58.2% for the week ending on May the 24th. Last year, it was at about 65